It seems like only yesterday that we rode the range together. The prairie skies and tumbleweeds just as far as we could see. Then you grew up and drifted on, but I know that you'll remember.

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0: That was Tammy Wynette with another lonely song and another one of those country artists that we did lose way too young. She died at the age of 55 from a blood clot. Before that, George Jones and the Grand Tour. A little bit of the possum for you on a Saturday night. And just before that, we had a cowboy singing about himself and other cowboys. Roy Rogers with Hoppy, Gene, and Me, singing about Hopalong Cassidy, Gene Autry, and of course, himself, Roy Rogers. And the queen of country rock before that, Linda Ronstadt, with the single that put her on the country and music map, Silver Threads and Golden Needles, and getting everything rolling, a double shot of Waylon Jennings. I'm a Ramblin' Man, and this time. Hang tight, we've got more great music coming your way on Moonshine Mountain Country Saturday night, presented by Granddaddy Mims Distilling Company in Blairsville and in Dawsonville, and Border Hop Brewing Company. And we'll get to the queen of country music, who we lost earlier this week. I've got the number one singles from Dolly Parton from 1974 next on Moonshine Mountain Country Saturday night.
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0: I remember taking trips to Grandma and Grandpa's house down in Southeast Iowa in a little town called Eddyville, riding in our yellow Chevy Nova, cranking up the AM radio and listening to that song by Billy Swan, I Can Help. Still love that song to this day. Also in that six-pack for you, La Costa Tucker, who happens to be the sister of Tanya Tucker and the mom of one Callie Tucker, who we have played here on Mountain Country 103.9 and 94.3 FM with her single Country Couture. That's La Costa with Get On My Love Train that peaked out at number 3, and she's still at it, kind of splitting her time between Nashville and Las Vegas. T.G. Shepherd before that with Devil in the Bottle. Son! Jerry Reed with the Crude Oil Blues and a double shot of the Queen of Country, who we lost earlier this week, but the music will always live forever, thank goodness. Dolly Parton, I Will Always Love You, her number one single, and that's the original from 1974 as her tribute to Porter Wagoner, who she split up with, and of course that was a real bitter time. And Dolly got it started with Love Is Like a Butterfly, one of my favorite Dolly songs. And yes, the music will live on and she will be missed, but she really truly epitomized everything good about country. What you saw is what you got from Dolly, no doubt about it. And all of the different works that she has done, I think we've only begun to just scratch the surface of seeing all of the different things she's done. Of course, there was Dollywood. There was the $1 million she gave to the researchers for COVID at Vanderbilt University. Then, of course, we had the wildfires in Tennessee, where she literally gave millions and millions of dollars. And we should not forget the Imagination Library, which has distributed now over 300 million books worldwide to kids to help them learn the gift of reading, and something that she did for her daddy, because her daddy was not able to read and write, but dad was able to go ahead and help her out start the Imagination Library, which is way cool. Stick around, because we've got another segment still to go and another double shot to lead the way and a double shot to end it up with the man who had the most number one singles in 1974. It's all on the way for you on Moonshine Mountain Country Saturday night, presented by Granddaddy Mims Distilling Company in Blairsville and Dawsonville and Border Hop Brewing Company here on Mountain Country Radio.
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And that's a double shot of Charlie Rich from 1974, and they were both number one singles, including a very special love song, which happened to win the Grammy for Country Song of the Year. And he also had another number one, She Called Me Baby, just before that. And Charlie also won the CMA Entertainer of the Year in 1974. He was literally at the height of his musical prowess at this point in time. Just before that, Tom T. Hall with Country Is, and getting it started, The Hag, Merle Haggard with Old Man from the Mountain, and Things Aren't Funny Anymore. That's going to do it for Moonshine Mountain Country Saturday night. We hope you enjoyed the year 1974. I leave you now with the CMA Song of the Year from 1974 from John Denver, Back Home Again.

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0: girl.
1: Yeah, boy, a little rump shaker for you on a Saturday night. Huge hit tune there from Parmalee and Cowgirl, putting a little giddy up in that pickup truck. It's crack-lagging folks, your old buddy Con Man taking good care of you, boy, looking down the barrel of a fully loaded hour's worth of absolutely killer country music. A huge new hit from Bailey Zimmerman on the way. Got some Jelly Roll lined up for you. After this one, a classic from old Randy Houser and Running Out of Moonlight. Don't you worry.

bet you never thought you'd be such a wonderful, irresistible human being, listening to all this great country music. But we have always had faith in you, and you are killing it. So how about another song?

0: sure has been a busy year for old Jelly Roll. Of course, just wrapped up a massive tour, was dealing with a major divorce, and then taking some time off the road to pursue other things like acting and television hosting, which he just did kind of a controversial role filling in for Jimmy Kimmel Live on late night TV. But man, I tell you what, that guy on fire, Jelly Roll, here on the Conman Show, and a whole lot more where that came from, folks. Stick tight, Luke Combs and Billy Zimmerman still on the way next.
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That tune right there from Luke Combs in Days Like These here on the Con Man Radio Show. Taking a quick peek at something interesting that went down this week in country music history. Back in the year 1991, when her car breaks down on the way to the Grand Ole Opry, Dottie West hitches a ride from a passing driver. As they exited onto the ramp leading to the Opry, the driver lost control and crashed into the concrete divider. Dottie suffered devastating internal injuries and would pass away just 5 days later. For more country music news and history information, slide by any one of my social media sites at ConManFM.

0: Yeah, great to see that one in the theaters. Toy Story 5, of course, on the soundtrack. You're going to find the song, I Knew It, I Knew You, Taylor Swift here in the Con Man Show. Looking great, folks. I tell you what, one of my favorites from Corey Kent on the way in a few minutes. And Zach Top going to take us south of Sanity next.
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Now you'll find that new tune on his brand new album entitled Silver Sands Marina, which drops September 25th. Kenny Chesney going to carry on here on the Con Man Radio Show. Alrighty, folks, indeed, let's carry on. More great music picked out for you here in just a couple of seconds. Megan Maroney already on the list. We got Luke Bryan standing by for you. After this one of my all-time favorites from Miranda Lambert singing about that White Liar.

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0: Well, I tell you what, he is set to drop his new album entitled Signs September 18th. Looking forward to that. A bunch of new hits on it, including that song right there, She's Country and She Knows It. It's Luke Bryan here on the Cotton Man Show. Alrighty, folks, hang on to your butts. More great music picked out in a second. Megan Maroney and Riley Green standing by next.
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Yeah, he's another one set to drop a brand new album entitled That's Just Me, September 18th. And on it, you're going to find that monster hit, Think As You Drunk, here, Riley Green on the Con Man Show. Tell you what, folks, a lot more where that came from. Hang tight. We got Darius Rucker and John Morgan up next.

0: Not only a great singer, but man, what a songwriter. Certainly one of the top in Nashville right now. Big hit from John Morgan, just to kid myself. Hey, speaking of big songwriters, we got Hardy on the way and new music from Zach John King next.
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Well, there's a perfect tune for a Saturday night, huh? Might as well just get to drinking. Yeah, giddy up. Old Zach John King singing about it here on the Con Man Show. Dustin Lynch and Cody Johnson up next.

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Off his monster album, I'm the Problem, it's Morgan Wallen puffing away on 20 cigarettes with crack-a-lagging folks, con man, taking good care of you here on a Saturday night, batting down the hatches and hang on to your butts. Boy, we got a bunch of big hits already picked out for you on the way this hour, including a perfect tune for a Saturday night old John party. Gonna kick them boots off after this one from Jake Owen singing about that barefoot blue jean night.

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1: Heck yeah, boy. 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More great music straight ahead, folks. Stick tight, Luke Combs, Thomas Rhett, and a quick peek at this week in country music history.
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0: Combs can now officially add an animated television character to his resume. The country music superstar just made a guest appearance on season 5 of Disney's Big City Greens, voicing a country character by the name of Rusty Twang. Love watching that show with my kids. Luke Combs here on the Con Man Show. Stick tight, folks. More great music on the way. Kenny Chesney and Lauren Elena up next.
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0: Yeah, I don't know if all my exes would agree, but some of them for sure. Laura Lanai here on the Con Man Show. More great music right around the corner, folks, from Lainey Wilson and Jason Aldean next.
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2: 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Good Damn is a song I wrote with my good friends Brock Berry Hill, Taylor Phillips, and a fella you might know by the name of Hardy. And it's a song about shooting your shot. 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

0: What's up, y'all? It's Brantley Gilbert, and you just heard my new song, Good Damn.
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Hadn't played that one in a while. Fresh request here for Rodney Adkins, and I've been watching you, Dad. What's up, folks? It's Con Man taking good care of you here on a Saturday night. Hang on to your butts with both hands, boy. We are just getting warmed up. Chris Stapleton lined up for you. Stella Lefty going to be singing her new hit, Boston, on the way. Luke Combs picked up for you after this one from Tim McGraw. I like it. I love it. Let's crank it up.

0: You'll find that one on his latest album, The Way I Am. It's Luke Combs gonna rethink some things here on the Con Man Radio Show. That guy absolutely on top of the charts. It's Con Man flying through it, folks, looking great from here on out. Big Saturday night rolls on with Chris Stapleton and Stella Lefty on the way next.
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You know, the recent passing of Dolly Parton sure affected everybody in country music. So many big tributes coming out, including Chris Stapleton recently did an amazing version of I Will Always Love You in tribute to Dolly. There he is singing White Horse, con man flying through it, folks. I tell you what, taking a quick peek at something interesting that went down this week in country music history. Back in the year 2002, Alan Jackson makes country music history when he receives an unprecedented 10 nominations for the 36th annual CMA Awards. 32 years earlier, back in 1970, Merle Haggard had held the previous record with 9. For more country music news and history information, slide by any one of my social media sites at ConManFM.

0: Well, those guys have been busy lately out promoting that new tune right there called Say So. It's Dan and Shay. Of course, they also just put the finishing touches on a brand new holiday album set to drop in early November. Scon Man taking good care of you folks. Not quite out of the woods yet. We got Shaboozy and Co. Wetzel next.
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0: One of my favorites from Co Wetzel and Jaded here on the Con Man Radio Show. As I bail out, folks, we'll see you in the morning. Stick tight. Bailey Zimmerman and Darius Rucker next.
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That's Morgan Wallen with Don't We? I'm Rich Krieger. Coming up, why fans think Luke Combs is going to be on Luke Bryan's new album. Right now, it's Parmalee. Take my

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0: That's George Burge. Got a little bit of help from Luke Bryan on that one. It's Ride, Ride, Ride. I'm Rich Krieger. And speaking of Luke Bryan, his upcoming album, Signs, has someone featured on it, and fans believe it's Luke Combs. The sign they're thinking is Finders Keepers, and Combs's name briefly appeared online on the Genius track list. Fans also found pre-order listings for the album showing track number one is Finders Keepers featuring Luke Combs. Now, neither of the Lukes have confirmed it. Luke Bryan teased an announcement the other day with a video that cut off before revealing the name. Signs, by the way, comes out on September 18th. On the way, Luke Combs.
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That's Hardy, Tim McGraw, Eric Church, and Morgan Wallen with their song MacArthur. Luke Combs, Sleepless in a Hotel Room. Before that, I'm Rich Krieger. Coming up, job hugging. What is job hugging? Also, Kenny Chesney.

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0: That's Kenny Chesney with Carry On. I'm Rich Krieger, and welcome to the job-hugging era. What is job-hugging? Well, it's been defined as clinging tightly to the job you have right now, even if it's not the job you really want. Coming up, Dylan Scott, also Taylor Swift.
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0: That's Taylor Swift. That's her latest single, I Knew It, I Knew You. Dylan Scott, Can't Have Mine. Before that, I'm Rich Krieger. Coming up, we'll hear from Dustin Lynch.
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0: cowgirl.
1: That's Parmalee with Cowgirl. I'm Rich Krieger. Coming up, Zach Top moves everybody closer to the stage. Here's John Pardee.

majority of the case of country music versus any other music on the radio. We, the judge and jury, find that those other stations are guilty of not playing good music. Yeah. Case dismissed.

That's Morgan Wallen. Been by now. John Party, Dirt on My Boots. Before that, I'm Rich Krieger. And Zach Topf was recently playing in Long Island, but he wasn't able to sell out the show. But he embraced the open seats. He invited everybody sitting way out there to move way in here. He said, as much as it pains me to say, we didn't quite fill this place up. So feel free to ease your way on down. Get a little bit closer. I can't see all the way up there anyways. We'll just pretend it ain't there. Coming up, John Morgan. Also, Corey Kent.

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That's Corey Kent with Wild as Her. John Morgan, Kid Myself. Right before that, I'm Rich Krieger. Coming up, kids going back to school without something they love the most. Also, we'll hear from Kane Brown.

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0: That's Kane Brown with Woman. I'm Rich Krieger. And kids are going back to school without something they love the most, and that would be their phones. At least 19 states have laws or policies banning or restricting cell phone use in schools, with at least 31 states and Washington, D.C. having some level of restriction. Now, that sounds good, but there's a problem. There's no evidence that school phone bans improve students' mental health, academic performance, or their behavior. Coming up, Scotty McCreary.
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0: That's Jelly Roll with Hands Up. Scotty McCreery and Hootie and the Blowfish before that. I'm Rich Krieger. Coming up, Luke Combs.
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0: That's Zach John King. The song is called Get to Drink, and Luke Bryan right before that. I'm Rich Krieger. And CNN mistakenly aired a photo of a Dolly Parton impersonator from Las Vegas instead of the real Dolly during a show this past Tuesday. The network said, quote, "We regret the error and apologize to the Parton family." Now, the impersonator also said, quote, "I started getting all these texts in from friends saying that I was on CNN, and I couldn't believe it. I was already heartbroken at losing Dolly because of how much she's given to me as a woman and as an artist, but then to see these images of me on the screen, well, that was just weird." Coming up, Ty Myers, also Ella Langley.
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That's Hella Langley with her new single, Loving Life Again. Before that, Ty Myers. I'm Rich Krieger. Coming up, retail therapy with a twist. Also, Morgan Wallen.

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0: 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I'm Rich Krieger, and it's retail therapy with a twist. 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
1: And Ella J.
0: Best
1: in the tri-state.

That's Tucker Wetmore with 3-2-1. I'm Rich Krieger. Coming up, Dolly Parton, Selfless to the End. Here's Chris Young.

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1: 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That's his latest single, Horseback. Before that, Chris Young. I'm Rich Krieger. And Dolly Parton remained selfless to the end. Her sister Stella posted a tribute and shared that Dolly was willing to try experimental drugs to help other cancer patients. She said, my sister.

0: 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What the world saw is exactly who she was, so much so that she told me recently if there was no hope for her, she would still allow her medical team to try experimental drugs in the hope of helping others in the future. Coming up, Ella N. Morgan.
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0: That's Kane Brown, I Can Feel It, Ella Langley, and Morgan Wallen. Before that, I'm Rich Krieger. Coming up, the backfire of a warning sign. Also, we'll hear from Luke Bryan.
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0: That's Luke Bryan, Country, and She Knows It. I'm Rich Krieger. In a University of Michigan study of TV watchers ages 9 through 77 showed that programs with an explicit warning label on them make people watch a show rather than change the channel. Coming up, Max McNown.
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0: That's Lauren Elena with Chase Matthew, All My Exes. I'm Rich Krieger, and Bailey Zimmerman is coming up next.
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That's Kenny Chesney with Carry On. I'm Rich Krieger. Coming up, the tribute that Garth and Trisha are going to be doing for Dolly Parton. Here's Morgan Wallen.

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0: That's Lainey Wilson with Phone, Keys, Wallet. Morgan Wallen, One Thing at a Time. Before that, I'm Rich Krieger. And Garth Brooks has declared September 25th as Dolly Day at his bar in Nashville. And that is a tip of the hat to her song, 925. Everything made during the day is going to be donated to Dolly's Imagination Library. Now, Trisha Yearwood says, who of course is married to Garth, said whatever the cash register says at the end of the day is going to Dolly's passion. This is 100% about Dolly and her love for children's literacy. On the way, Riley Green.
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0: That's Luke Combs, Rethink Some Things. Riley Green, Change My Mind. Right before that, I'm Rich Krieger. Coming up, the different reactions to stress that men and women have. Also, Stella Lefty.
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0: That's Stella Lefty with her song Boston. I'm Rich Krieger. Men and women handle stress differently. Researchers found that during stressful times, guys tend to drink too much. Women tend to overeat. Alcohol allows men to flee emotionally, while sweet and fatty foods elevate levels of that feel-good serotonin in the brain. And that might be why, when the going gets tough, guys go to the bar and women pop a cupcake. On the way, Jason Aldean.
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1: Well, hello, North Georgia. I hope you are enjoying your Sunday. We've got lots of sunshine, a sunny Sunday. It's a good one. And highs as we get into this afternoon in the upper 80s to near 90 degrees. I hope your day is terrific and continues to be. I am Georgia meteorologist Holly Strano in the GNN Weather Center.
2: What we'd like to do this morning has been brought to our attention that some... It's been coming here for a long time, several, and they have wanted to be baptized this morning. Well, I don't have the authority to do that, but the church does. And if the church says that they can do that, then that's exactly what we will do. So what I'd like to do right now is open the doors of the church. If you'd like to join the church by letter, by baptism, then I want you to come. Now, if it's the first time you've ever been here and you won't be baptized this morning, you probably won't get wet today. That would we put you under the watch care of the church for a period of time. But if you've been coming for a while, got saved yesterday, last week, 3 weeks ago or a month ago, maybe you got saved 5 years ago and just ain't never took the next step in the baptism, I want to open the doors of the church and we'll ask you to come. Gonna give you the opportunity right now. We'll ask you to come.

It's good to have the visitors with us today. We so much appreciate you, our preacher brethren in the congregation, Brother Donald. George Lewis with us today. We appreciate him. I haven't seen him in a long time. Brother Max, wonderful job. Joey Ainsley, appreciate him Wednesday night. Filling in, little Luke. It's always good to have the preachers with us. They know where we are today. And you pray for me for just a second. I won't take just a minute of your time. But I really specifically want to talk to one individual today if I can. And we can all look around, but we'll never be able to figure out who that might be. But I believe with all my heart that we're here. We're here. Life has become so humdrum. Seem like we get up every morning, we go through the same motions. We do the same thing over and over. We have the same vehicles, live at the same address. We go to the same closet, we get the same clothes. And all the while, we really think that if we just had something new, that it would satisfy us, that it would tend to make us more happy, more contented with what we have. We come to church, but really we don't serve in church. We don't sing because we feel like that our voice is just not able. If we had a new voice, maybe that would spur us and give us the ambition to sing. We don't testify because we feel like that we just don't have the knowledge. But maybe if we had more knowledge, or maybe some new knowledge, then we would do that. It seems like that we're always looking for something new to bring us happiness. And I've thought about that several times, and I've often wondered, do we really need something new, or do we just need to let God use what we have already? Will we allow him to use what we have? I believe that every one of us here this morning has a purpose. And by our own logic and our own intelligence, we have tried to determine that purpose. And it's led us to a life of incontentment. It's led us to a life of the doldrums, drudgery every day. Same old, same old, same old. But I want to tell you something about your purpose and the things you've been using to accomplish.

God, he stood by the lake of Gennesaret and saw two ships standing by the lake. But the fishermen were gone out of them and were washing their nets. He entered into one of the ships, which was Simon's. You know, Simon had used that boat time and time and time again. He'd always used it for the same purpose. He'd get up every day and he'd go to the same boat. How many times do you think Simon Peter had said, you know, boy, if I just had a new boat, everything would be fine. I could probably catch more fish. I would probably enjoy the day better if I just had a new boat. I'm telling you today, the one individual that's here that's struggling with these issues, Jesus is asking you today, can I borrow your boat? Can I borrow your boat? Will you allow me the opportunity to step into your boat and do what I asked you to do? Well, the Bible says that as he went into Simon Peter's boat, now you have to understand, Matthew and Mark says they were out washing out their nets. They ain't a doubt in my mind that Simon Peter looked up and saw somebody standing in his boat, and he went over there. And as he drew near to the Lord and Savior, he realized that there was a power there beyond his explanation. There was a power there that he could feel. Even the Bible says that there was a woman that touched the border hem of his garment, and Jesus felt virtue go out of him. I believe Simon Peter sensed virtue and knew. And as he approached the ship, Jesus said, can I borrow your boat? He said, if you don't care, just leave your nets out there, because we're going to use this boat for something you ain't never used it for before. This boat that you have that's only had one purpose, I'm going to shift that purpose to something new. Will you give it to me? Will you give it to me? There's going to be an invitation this morning. There is, and I'm asking you preachers, you lay members, I'm asking you to pray. Because Jesus is saying, listen, I'm in the boat. I just want you to allow me to have control over it. The Bible said he asked Peter, because Peter, he had the keys to the starter. He had the oars in his hand. He had the tiller in his hand. He was the one that was guiding the boat. But Jesus said, listen, I tell you what, let's change the purpose of it. Thrust me out a little from the land. We ain't going fishing today. We're going to use it for something different. How many of us, and I know, ain't none of us starving to death. America's a land of excess. We throw away more than most countries take in. We do. Will we allow Jesus to use all the assets of our life? Will we allow him that? There was a little boy one time. Jesus said, Philip, how much bread would it take to feed this multitude? He said, 200 pennyworth wouldn't do it. I said, well, command the people to sit down. And they brought a little boy up there that had a few fishes and a few loaves. Everybody there knew by logic that it wouldn't work. But by the anointing of Jesus, my friend, what that little boy had stretched around the world, fed a multitude of 5,000, and they gathered up fragments that remained. He called Moses to serve us on Mount Horeb. Moses on the backside saw the burning bush. He said, I want you to go back to Egypt. Moses said, I don't want to go back to Egypt. Why would I go back to Egypt? He said, you're going to deliver my people
up under the bondage of the Egyptians. Moses said, how can I do that? I ain't got nothing. How many of us this morning saying, how can I serve? I ain't got nothing. How can I do? I ain't got nothing. When

0: All the while, we are loaded down with things that God can use, but we refuse to allow God to use them. He said, Moses, what's in your hand? He said, a staff. That's all I've got, a staff. He said, throw it down. Threw it down, it became a serpent. He said, pick it up. He picked it up, and it became a staff again. I'm telling you, the things that you possess, devil's always going to have you looking at something that's just out of reach. But God is saying, let me have what you've got, and I will anoint it, and you can serve me with it. Our problem today is the shallow commitment that we have to our Lord and Savior, Jesus Christ. As individuals, as collectively, the church, we're very shallow in our commitment. You say, preacher, I just don't believe that's true. Come back at 6 o'clock tonight and you'll see. You'll see. Very shallow in our commitment. There are those here, no doubt, been saved for years and years, but have yet to come through with baptism. They've yet to join up with a local church, a band of baptized believers supporting the gospel in a community. Brethren, I want to tell you something. You'll never grow past the last act of commitment that you've done. And if you've yet to be baptized, that's your next step. That's your next step. So this morning, as we stand, and as the candidates for baptism go into the back, the altar's open, and I want to offer the invitation this morning. Have you been holding back from God? When I say that, the book of Malachi, he says, take those offerings that you've been given, take them to the governor, see if he'll accept them. I'm afraid the things that we have been offering God are things that are of no importance in our life. The things we're offering to God is second rate, second best, and the leftovers that we have. But God said also in Malachi, he said, prove me, try me. He said, I can open the windows of heaven and pour out a blessing that you're not able to withstand. Lord, I ain't got nothing but a 79 Ford truck that runs on about 6 out of 8 cylinders. But Lord, today, I'm going to give you that old truck. And I'm going to ask you to use it. And if you want me to drive it to the end of the road, and the neighbor that lives across the street, if you want me to put a card in their mailbox with a $100 bill in it, I want to use their old truck to do it. Lord, whatever I have, I want you to anoint it and use it for your glory. Lord, I can't sing my voice. But Lord, I'm going to stand and I'm going to give it my best because I'm giving you my voice. My legs, Father, I can't walk like I once did. I can't run. I can't get around like I once did. But today, I'm giving it you. I'm taking it out. Don't get me wrong now. Don't think I'm loopy. But I'm taking it out of the doctor's hands. And I'm placing it in yours. Do with it what seemeth good unto you. This morning, as they sing right now, I want to ask you to come and commit to God that thing that you want, that you'd be satisfied if it was new. God can anoint it this morning. Right now, I want you to come. I want you to come. Give it to God. Give it to God. Here's my blessing, Lord.
1: Can't believe where the road
0: right
1: has
0: now.
1: Led. There's one
0: the altar's open. Don't put it off. Has he not given you a wonderful family? Have me? Lord, here's my family. Here's my family. Lord, as Isaiah said,

0: witnessing one of the few things that gets to be witnessed in this day and time. I'm so glad to be a part. I'm so glad to be a part of it. I believe this was instituted in the very beginning. However, we know that baptism does not save an individual, but we do know that it is a living testimony of what's taken place in their life. That they've went into a watery grave. I've heard that a lot. But I tell you, there's not a man, woman, or child here today that if I hold you under here, that you will live. This is a grave of death, and they come out of it. Blessed and holy is he that hath part in the first resurrection, over which a second death hath no power. Jesus said at the tomb of Lazarus, he told Martha, he said, I am the resurrection. Praise his high and holy name today. Pray for us. I believe that Philip asked the Ethiopian eunuch on the road to Gaza. As the Ethiopian eunuch said, what hinders me to be baptized? And the question was asked to him. Do you believe that Jesus Christ is the Son of God, that he died for your sin, and that God raised him from the dead the third day? Eli, you believe that?
1: Yes.
0: Say it loud, son.
1: Yes.
0: Yeah, louder.
1: Yes.
0: Yes. Praise his name. Upon the profession of his faith, I baptize this my brother in the name of the Father, the Son, and the Holy Ghost. Love this young man, but I'm going to ask him the same question. I believe it's very pertinent. I think he makes the confession. Why do you believe Jesus Christ is the Son of God, that he died for your sin, and God raised him from the dead the third day? Do you believe that with all your heart?
2: Yes, sir, I do.
0: Upon the profession of his faith, I baptize this my brother in the name of the Father, the Son, and the Holy Ghost. Death unto life. Death unto life. Stone was rolled back, friend. Appreciate you, my friend. Love you as a brother. Do you believe that Jesus Christ is the Son of God, that he died for your sin, and that God raised him from the dead the third day? You believe that with all your heart?
2: Yes, sir, I do.
0: Praise his name. Upon the profession of his faith, I baptize this my brother in the name of the Father, Son, and the Holy Ghost. See how they went down dry and came up wet, and they went down smiling, came up spitting. I'll tell you what, when you have part in Christ, there is a change made in your life. There is. Yeah, praise his name. Miss Emma. Do you believe that Jesus Christ is the Son of God, that he died for your sin, and that God raised him from the dead the third day? Do you believe that with all your heart?
1: Yes, sir.
0: Upon the profession of her faith, I baptize this my sister in the name of the Father, the Son, and the Holy Ghost. Yeah. Praise his name. Well, I love baptisms, don't y'all? I do. I love baptisms. The outward showing of what happened inwardly. Yeah, it's changed your life. Jesus will. Miss Sarah, I'm going to ask you the same thing. Do you believe that Jesus Christ is the Son of God, that he died for your sin, and that God raised him from the dead the third day? Do you believe that with all your heart?
1: Yes, sir.
0: Upon the profession of her faith, I baptize this my sister in the name of the Father, the Son, and the Holy Ghost. see that?
2: Praise his name. Praise his name. Praise his name. Miss April, I'll ask you the same thing. Do you believe that Jesus Christ is the Son of God, that he died for your sin, and that God raised him from the dead the third day? Do you believe that with all your heart?
3: Yes, I do.
2: Yes, I do. It don't get no better than that, does it? Yes, I do. Praise his name. Upon the profession of her faith, I baptize this my sister in the name of the Father, the Son, and the Holy Ghost.

baby as well. And I would like to ask for all y'all to join in that. And Mason might raise my baby and that one day he'll accept the Lord. So I know I can see him in heaven and that we might be parents that shed that light to him and that he understands. Like, I know that my mama and daddy did. I didn't realize it. You know, you say, I always heard people say, well, pray for my kids. And I didn't realize that until I was a mama too. And it just pulls at my heart thinking that I might not be doing what I need to for him. And I would just like for y'all to help me pray about that.

0: cares upon the Lord, for he cares for you.
1: Amen.
0: I'm so glad Jesus changes lives. I'm so happy this morning. It's good to be here.
1: Praise the Lord.

0: That's just the third this morning. I said, do you thank the Lord today to me to be saved? What did you say?
1: Yes.
0: Yes, and then sir. I asked you if you asked him to save you.
1: I said yes.
0: And I asked you, you believe that he did?
1: I said yes.

0: Amen. What a wonderful day in the house of the Lord. Praise his name. We're going to get the folks that were baptized to come up and stand before us. Also, we have received Aunt Jeremy and Amy's letter. Y'all would like to come up. We're going to give these folks the right hand of church fellowship. Little buddy, if you want to come up too. We're going to give him the right hand of Christian fellowship. It's my new baby brother. My new baby brother. That took the hand of God. Much as his daddy and mom would have loved to have done it. It's out of our power. But I'm glad he has mercy on all. So this morning, if you felt a tug from the Lord, and you know there's things that you need to turn over to him, one last passage of scripture. I beseech you therefore, brethren, by the mercies of God, that ye present your body a living sacrifice. All he wants is you. That's all he wants. Will you give it to him today? Jeremy and Amy, if you want to come up. I don't know if the choir will keep singing, I assume, while we began to, if Jason would come, he sings a wonderful song about getting saved. And if you're here today and you ain't been, listen to it. It's pretty powerful. As he makes his way down this way, I want to ask, and listen, when you come around, baptism, folks, I want you to know how many people love y'all. When they come around and shake your hand, I want you to know how many people love y'all. But I want you to look in their eye. And if you see something missing that you ain't got, right there is where you can get it. All you have to do is call upon his name. Whosoever shall call shall be saved.
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2: Well, hello, North Georgia. I hope you are enjoying your Sunday. We've got lots of sunshine, a sunny Sunday. It's a good one. And highs as we get into this afternoon in the upper 80s to near 90 degrees. I hope your day is terrific and continues to be. I am Georgia meteorologist Holly Strano in the GNN Weather Center.
1: 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Let's learn more about the Word of our Lord with a gospel message presented by Danny Klein, who teaches at Blue Ridge Church of Christ. And a good Sunday morning to you, Danny.
3: Stephen, thank you. Good Sunday morning to you. Thank you, my friends, for your interest in God's book. We hope that's a raving interest. We hope you will not rest until you get all the information that you can glean from our great Creator. But now, as we're headquartered again in the Gospel according to Luke, really, it was an extended writer of the book of Acts. We'll start with him there as he starts the book of Acts, saying that he writes to Almighty Theophilus. You remember that? The joke is, it's the awfulest fella I've ever known. But anyway, that's supposed to be funny. It isn't. But Luke is introducing the book of Acts by saying, the first account I composed, Theophilus, about all that Jesus began to do and teach. Essentially, what Jesus taught was what he did, and what he did was what he taught. He was the living word. He was the word personified, really. He was giving us the message of God with an active life. Isn't that commendable? It certainly is. It has to do with putting your spiritual life where your mouth is, and that has to do with the heart. And we've begun early talking about the heart. You may remember that as we started talking about the seed of the Word of God, when it is hidden in the heart of men, or when it becomes enclosed or cultivated in the heart of men, then it can be, it can grow. And that's the only way we can grow. And we discussed all those enemies of growth that have to do with distractions, because we're not letting the seed properly get in, applied to us. And we need to learn how to grow and what to grow in. Those are the essentials Jesus measured out to us. He said, take heed how you grow, and take heed what you hear, really. So what we hear is how we grow. We've considered the idea, remember, of Polly and I used to ride by a philosopher's house in the state of Florida. We'd moved to the Keys, and he was known for being a great educator. And he said, by definition, education is not teaching a man what he does not know. It's teaching him to behave as he does not behave. We have to deduce that a little bit, reduce it into terms that we can deal with. Education certainly is lying in the balance, waiting to be learned. We have to learn what we act. So that essentially is the philosophy of God, who says, at sending his son, whose main employment was as a teacher. The first 30 years, you remember, were spent in getting educated, more than likely, and going around healing and all the rest. And then he had to give his life for us. And that was a tremendous investment in us. Not only was he investing in what we learned, what we knew, what we know, he was investing in how we behave. That is so essentially important, because it is not a faith only. That is, I just believe in Jesus. It has to do, contrary to what is often spoken today, with good intentions, but it certainly does not comply with the book of James, for example, that you show me your faith by your works, I'll show you my works by my faith. It works both ways, doesn't it? And so that is a primary fundamental investment in God, to learn what God said. So when we invest to that degree, then we know what to do. Take heed how you hear and what you hear. The how often gets in our way, doesn't it? We are distracted by the cares of the world. We're distracted by the deceitfulness of riches, deceived, and then we're distracted by the cares of the world. We get offset. We get sidetracked. And that is a discussion of the way we learn, isn't it? The great philosopher, and we don't want to call Jesus the great philosopher. He was the great teacher. He was the great Messiah, the great rabbi, really. They called him on occasion rabbi, because he gave himself to teaching, and then he gave himself altogether. He gave his life for us in keeping with the teaching he had extended to us, saying, I'm willing now to give myself for you so that you can learn and you can behave yourself in a way that you can then apply for a heavenly home. Citizenship then in heaven is a distinguished occupation, isn't it? When we occupy ourselves with learning more and more about the kingdom of God, which is our subject that is ongoing, then we're learning what Jesus did and taught. What he taught is so essential that we need to learn what he taught so that we can behave in the ways he taught us to behave. We can jump all way over it in the book of Acts, and that's probably why we started to explain that in chapter 1. To the discussion of the one who became a citizen of the kingdom of God, you remember, who understood kingdoms because he was the treasurer of the queen of Ethiopia, Candace. We call her Candace or Candace. But he knew what it was to be in authority to someone. And she had a lot of confidence in him, obviously, to let him handle all of her finances. But when he was reading the gospel, really, the gospel account that's given as early as the book of Isaiah. You know that very well in chapter 53. I hope you know it well. It's essential to understanding what the king is about. The kingdom then is discussed there. The kingdom is where the king reigns, where he rules, where he has rules that must be obeyed, and where he has citizens that are complying with the rules. But to enter the kingdom of God is the discussion largely of the gospel according to John. When you get into chapter 3, You learn about how to become a citizen of this kingdom of God. You must be born again. And then in the chapter 4, the discussion is extended to talk about remaining a citizen of God by bowing yourself in worship. Worship has to do with more than just going to the church and singing songs and praying and listening to lessons given from God. It has to do with citizenship that is obedient to the king, citizenship in its entirety. So there is no such thing as a partial citizen. We either give ourselves wholly to the king or we don't give ourselves at all. Don't say to me, Jesus said, Lord, Lord, and not do what I say. And you remember that as we've discussed it often in Luke chapter 9. And it started early in chapter 7 of the book of Matthew, who worked for a kingdom of sorts. He was a tax collector. He was a man who understood authority, and he told us some stories about authority. But what we learn in this book of Acts, especially about this one who responded to the gospel call that was extended to him by a man who was a resident who lived in Jerusalem, really. And when this man believed Philip, the preacher, concerning the good news about the kingdom of God and the name of Jesus Christ, that name includes all of his authority, doesn't it? What he taught as well as what he did, he was baptized. And many, many men, even and women in this vicinity were all being baptized because they were believing in what Philip had said, and they were being immersed. They were being buried in water, representative of dying to yourself. That's a keynote sermon in itself, isn't it? Dying to yourself and coming alive in Christ Jesus. The demands of that is you have to have a change of heart. So when Jesus was teaching in heart soil, that's what the mind is, really. The heart we sometimes refer to as the pumper. But this is where we do our thinking and deciding. This is where we decide whether to be frustrated by what the king says or to say, boy, this is the thing that's going to make me happy. I understand now more fully what he's discussing with me in my heart. And the heart can be interrupted. It can be led astray by its hardness because we're not giving attention because of our cares of the world, the deceitfulness of what riches would bring us, and then the care to decide for other things. We're given to pleasure, really. But all of these things can be distractions, and they can be deceptions, and they can actually lead us astray from inheritance in the kingdom of God. So we review that only on occasion, and maybe too often, but you probably cannot review that too often because our understanding of what the kingdom of God is has been so distorted that we think it's just really has to do with a church building and spires and stained glass and things. And really what Jesus is talking about is changing our behavior. Well, when we pause long enough to think about that, this man was reading in his chariot. He has been up to Jerusalem to worship, and he has worshiped the best way he knew. But there's now going to be a change in worship. And a lot of folks have not seen that in our age today. We still think we're worshiping according to the Mosaic law and all the things that pertain to that were accepted and even commanded, as God said, the use of perhaps instruments of music under the old law system. God commanded that, didn't just accept that. But then we see a great silence about our worship and style, really, what we do in worship. And

little bit sensitive, doesn't it? The man is reading his Bible, as we would say it. He's reading the scroll of Isaiah as he rides along in his chariot. I usually pause long enough to say, you know, the license plate on this man's chariot was number 2. Probably he was second in line, maybe as the treasurer of all the riches of Ethiopia. But a man came to him by God's instruction, and he ran up to the chariot and he said, "Do you understand what you're reading?" And the man said, "No, how can I, except some man should guide me?" That talks about his humility, doesn't it? That's the way we learn. We have to humble ourselves to be open to instruction. We can go our whole lifetime saying, "No, I'm going to defend what I have already learned," and so we don't learn further. When we think about that, and we must, this man is saying, you know, how can I need some help. I need some instruction. And obviously he's going to get it from a man who has been sent by God to instruct him. And when he gets to the chariot, he says, "Now, can I help you? Can I help you read and understand that?" And so he does that. And as they come to a certain water, which is representative of a burial place, in the old system and even in the new system. Baptism was for a different reason under the old system. Now baptism is for the remission of sins, as we learn in the book of Acts in chapter 2, part of the writings of Luke, who's being led by the Holy Spirit to give these instructions to us. So we make our response to that. We are informed so we can be conforming to what we've learned, what we've been informed about. And then we can finally be transformed so that we can perform. I know that's an awful lot of alliteration, but it has to do with the formation, really, of our lives. This is the way our lives are changed, by learning and then practicing what we have learned. If you've engaged in some other kind of education, then you have been led astray, because the kingdom of God is centered in the rules of God, and the rules of God have been expressed by the one who is the king. And he says, "Now, if you love me, you will keep my commandments." So we have started on occasion all the way over to the book of Revelation, when they finally came to some water, as we get back to this text. Jesus has been the subject of the discussion. Philip is preaching unto him Jesus. That's not incidental. When you talk about Jesus, you talk about death, burial, and resurrection. And so, and then coming to life and living anew from Luke chapter 9 and from 1 Corinthians 15. What does it have to do with me? It has to do with dying to yourself, or myself, and coming alive in Jesus Christ. Well, that's quite a bargain, isn't it? To get rid of an old man that is a failure, a sinful creature, and come alive in success by living for Jesus Christ. Well, the response then, as the man saw this water, he said, "See, here's some water. What hinders me from being baptized?" He wasn't arguing about the story of salvation, which had been given to him, obviously, because Philip has already been preaching this in Samaria. And when they were receiving the good news about the kingdom of God in the name of Jesus Christ, the King, they were being baptized, men and women alike. What a deal. Now that you're able to die to yourself and get rid of this old man that has been condemned, really, to death. And death has rendered us ineffective in living for in fact, it's taken our life away. We can't live for him at all. It has done its job. It has killed us off. Now we can come to life again. And so when the proposition is presented to this Ethiopian treasurer, who understood authority because he's been reading from the book of God. God is the authorized author of it. No pun intended. He is the one who authorizes as the author. And so when he heard that message, he was convinced to die to himself. Now he's going to have to get up tomorrow morning and make some changes in his life for sure, especially about the way you worship. He'd been to Jerusalem, it was quite a trip.
to worship, and now he's going home.

0: And he understands, though, the idea of what it is to be in submission to a king, in this case, a queen. So when he realizes what the effect this gospel kingdom message has had on relieving him of his sins and his guilt, he comes up out of the water, and he goes on his way rejoicing. Now he is being gifted with the Holy Spirit of God, the Spirit whose promise is to help you live for life now, not miraculously in a way often presented, but now to help you put to death the deeds of the body, the things that made you separate from God to start with, which is the definition of death. But when you respond to the king by his commandments, you've responded to the king. And so this fellow had inherited the promise that was given to him by Peter himself when the kingdom began on the day of Pentecost in Acts chapter 2. Read that if you haven't read it lately. That's when it all started. I'm hearing a lot of discussion, as you are now, about kingdoms. And it's mostly because of the Mideast War, I'm sure. We've given ourselves to misunderstanding, really, the kingdoms. But Daniel tells us in chapter 2, verse 44, is it? Check that out. Hear the words of God as you read them yourself. In the days of these kings, that is the kings, the ones who are ruling the Roman Empire, the God of heaven will establish his kingdom that will never be destroyed. Now, he's already itemized some kingdoms that will be destroyed. You know, the Egyptian kingdom under Pharaohs, the kingdom of Babylon. You remember that one, prominent kingdom. And it was a prominent place to go and worship, really, with the hanging gardens there. And the king of that kingdom, Nebuchadnezzar, did not understand even what Daniel was saying. And then he gets to understand that better, even though it hasn't come to pass yet. It'll be 2,000 years. It'll be, well, almost 2,000, probably about 1,300 years in the future when that kingdom will start. It'll start on the day of Pentecost, following our Lord's, the king's, resurrection from the dead. And those who have changed their mind about the way they've been living, it's called repentance, metanoia in the original language. When they change their minds and they say, men and brethren, what shall we do? I mean, we have been guilty of killing the King of Glory, and so have we all. We have contributed to his demise, we might say, to his death, by chipping in as sinners that were obeying another king, the king that's mentioned in Matthew 21. Yes, he has a kingdom, and he offered it to Jesus Christ at one time, you remember, in the beatitude, in the temptations of Jesus. And he said, you know, if you bow down and worship me, that's a worship idea. I will give you all of these kingdoms that you can see, as far as you can see. Well, Jesus had made those kingdoms. He was the creator. But he didn't fall for that one, did he? He said, it's written, you shall worship the Lord thy God, and him only shalt thou serve. This is response of one who understands the price of a kingdom. He's the one who knew and prayed three times that God would take this cup from him. You remember that toward the end of Matthew. He did not want to go to the cross, though he was willing. It was not his will. It was not his desire to do that. And three times he prayed that God would take this cross away from him. But three times he was denied, again, because the king had said, and part of the prophet had said, part of what we see in Isaiah 53, need to talk about it at a different time, that the king to be, the king of his kingdom to be, had not yet come because the king had not yet died. He's going to be bruised, as we learn as early as Genesis chapter 3. He's going to have to suffer so that he can overcome the head, the one who is in charge by authority of the kingdom of darkness. We find that mentioned so many times. But when you understand that, you say, boy, he really did love me, didn't he? And so he went on and kept the commandment of God to show his love for God and his love for us. He said that to us, even in chapter 14 of the book of John. I love the Lord by keeping his commandments. I'm not asking anything of you. It's strange.
1: And
0: thy will be done in all things. As we see that, we say, boy, even Jesus himself had to struggle with his own desire. And so we all do. But we would have thought it was phony if he didn't have to struggle with it, wouldn't we? He did have to. And he learned obedience by the things that he suffered. We find that in Hebrews 5, I believe, about verse 8 or so. You'll want to check it out. He had his own learning. And he was increasing in wisdom and stature, favor with God and man. The way we must grow, as we have averted really a rediscussion of the first chapter of the second chapter of the book of Revelation, where the people from Ephesus had gone back to not loving the way they used to. And so they were in danger of losing their citizenship in the kingdom of God. Jesus said that you're about to have your displacement of your light because you have not responded the way I designed it for you to live. Well, I thank you for listening to that. I hope that's not old hat. I hope in a sense that it is in the way that we've learned that and we know that very well. But what are you going to do about it? What are you going to do in response to what you have accumulated in knowledge? Are you going to let your education change your behavior? Are you going to die to yourself, which is probably the toughest thing that we're asked to do? It's really a commandment. We have to die to ourselves. We have to become like little children before we can enter the kingdom of heaven. You'll find that in Matthew 18, 19. Read both of those chapters. We have a childlike faith that says, whatever you say for me to do, Lord, that's what I want to do. If I call you Lord, I must call you Lord because I'm keeping your commands, your rules. Not everyone who says unto me, you remember Matthew 7, is it verse 21? Not everyone who simply says to me, Lord, Lord, shall enter the kingdom of heaven, but he who does the will of my Father who is in heaven. His will is variously discussed about how to enter that kingdom and how to remain in it by bowing yourself in proskuneo and worship to him, by humbling yourself to do exactly in your whole lifetime what he has asked us to do. Thank you so much, my friends, for listening. We think that's a great treasure you bestow on somebody that is trying to give a Bible lesson, that you would let somebody give it to you. And we hope that we've said it accurately and with truth and in love, and we hope that your response to that will be, if you haven't responded that way, please to become a citizen of the kingdom of God. Thank you, my friends. God bless you.
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1: Well, hello, North Georgia. I hope you are enjoying your Sunday. We've got lots of sunshine. A sunny Sunday. It's a good one. And highs as we get into this afternoon in the upper 80s to near 90 degrees. I hope your day is terrific and continues to be. I am Georgia meteorologist Holly Strano in the GNN Weather Center.
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3: 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Let's begin with a time of prayer. Lord, I just pray today as we look in your word. God, I pray that you'd be uplifted. God, I pray that we would always look to you for our wisdom. Lord, I just pray today, if there's someone listening today, Lord, that does not know you as their Savior, Lord, I pray that today they'd understand your great love for them and that they'd trust you. We just want to thank you and praise you. In Jesus' name, amen. Well, as we had started this morning, I just want to ask the question, where do you get your wisdom? You know, today many people get information from a lot of different places. The internet is a great source of information. And some people may say, well, I like to go to YouTube and you can watch a YouTube video and learn how to fix things. And that's true. I've done the same thing. Or some may say, oh, but I like to use some sort of AI. I like to use ChatGPT. And you can find out a lot of information quick. You can find out a lot of knowledge that way. But where do you get your wisdom? True wisdom only comes from God. James says in James chapter number 1 and verse 5, if any of you lacks wisdom, let him ask of God who gives it to all liberally and without reproach, and it will be given to him. But as we look at this passage, we just really need to look at the context around this passage, as we'll see that in James chapter number 1, he begins in verse 2, talking about trials and troubles, when trouble comes into your life and that you have to have patience. And so the passage begins with trials and trouble, but then it ends with having faith. And, you know, many times wisdom comes through problems that we go through in our life. But then the passage ends with encouraging you to have faith. Do not be just like a wave that's tossed to and fro by the wind. You need to be confident with your faith placed in Jesus Christ. And today we're going to be continuing in 1 Corinthians chapter number 3. And actually the passage is going to come from verse 18 through 23. But just to get the context of where we're at in 1 Corinthians, the 1 Corinthians chapter 1, Paul speaks about the wisdom of God. And then in chapter 2, Paul contrasts the spiritual man and spiritual wisdom with that of the natural man and natural wisdom. And then in chapter 3, he begins addressing the spiritual condition in the church there at Corinth. We can see that Paul challenges the Corinthians to confront the carnality of the church. And that word carnal, it is the word that's used there. It means to the fleshly is what the word carnal means. And Paul said in verse number 1, and brethren, I, brethren, cannot speak to you as to spiritual people, but as to carnal, as to babes in Christ. He said, I had to speak to you as a fleshly person, as a natural person, because you weren't mature. You were not ready to receive the truth that I was teaching you. And he said, and you're still not ready. And so he talked about them, their spiritual immaturity. He also talked about their sinful behavior. Verse 3, for you're still carnal, for there are envy, strife, and divisions among you. Are you not carnal, behaving like mere men? There's all these problems going on in the church. Paul addressed the sin in the church, but then Paul challenges the Corinthians to consider the calling of the church leaders. He said that the leaders are servants, they're ministers in verse 5 of chapter 3 in 1 Corinthians. But then leaders have different assignments. Paul said in verse 6, I planted Apollos water, but God gave the increase. It's not about who plants or waters, but it's about God who gives the increase. He goes on and says that leaders are accountable. Verse 8, each one will receive his own reward according to his own labor. God sees what you're doing when nobody else sees what you're doing. But then we are all fellow workers with God, he tells us in verse number 9, that it's not that that God's depending on us to build the church, but God allows us to be able to be part of what he is already doing. But then Paul challenges Corinthians to construct on the correct foundation. He says in verse number 11, for no other foundation can anyone lay than that which is laid, which is Jesus Christ. We need to understand that the church is built on Jesus. He goes on and says, but the method and the way we do things, the method and the motivation is foundational, because he tells us in verse number 12, if anyone builds on this foundation with gold, silver, precious stones, wood, hay, straw, you know, it depends on your motive of what you're doing. It said each one's work is going to be tested with fire. And then he says that our works will be rewarded for those who have who have built with the gold, silver, and precious stones. But then as we continue looking, Paul challenges the Corinthians to consecrate the church as God's temple. He starts out in verse 16, and it says, do you not know? He wanted to make sure that they understood. They placed their confidence in knowledge, and he said, do you not know? He's asking them, he's giving them a challenge here. This is something you should know. It's a rhetorical question. Do you not know that you are the temple of God and the Spirit that God dwells in you? And so here, Paul is talking primarily to the church collectively. There's an application to a Christian individually, but if you look at the context around, he's talking to the church. The church is God's temple. The church belongs to God, but God will protect his church. If anyone defiles the temple of God, God will destroy him. He says in verse number 17, some people are working to destroy the local church by the ways that they live their life, by gossiping, by causing problems in the church, not wanting to change to serve God the way they should. But the church is holy, for the temple of God is holy, which temple you are. God is the one that he is making his church holy. But today we're going to focus on the last part of the chapter in verses 18 through 23. And in these verses, Paul is going to give a pointed warning to the ministers and then also to the congregation at Corinth. And he's going to give them three different commands. He's going to tell them, first, let no one deceive himself. And then second, if anyone amongst you seems to be wise in this age, let him become a fool that he may become wise. The third command, he's going to state, let no one boast in men. And these three imperatives work together to reorient the Corinthian church away from worldly standards of wisdom and human leadership toward a posture of humility and dependence on God's wisdom. And we need to consider these verses in 1 Corinthians chapter 3 in light of what Paul has already told them in 1 Corinthians chapter 1, verse 18, for the message of the cross is foolishness to those who are perishing, but to us who are being saved, it is the power of God. The world considers the cross foolish, but it's through the cross that we can have forgiveness with God. Verse 21 of 1 Corinthians 1 says, for since in the wisdom of God, the world through wisdom did not know God, it pleased God through the foolishness of the message preached to save those who believe. For Jews request a sign, and Greeks seek after wisdom. But we preach Christ crucified, to the Jews a stumbling block, to the Greeks foolishness. But to those who are called, both Jews and Greeks, Christ, the power of God and the wisdom of God. It's all about the wisdom of God. And so let's look in 1 Corinthians chapter number 3, verse 18. The first thing we need to recognize, the deception of worldly wisdom. The Bible says in verse number 18, let no one deceive himself. If anyone among you seems to be wise in this age, let him become a fool that he may become wise. Here the present imperative of let no one deceive himself, it suggests that they were in fact deceiving themselves, and they should stop it. Quit deceiving yourselves. The Corinthians thought that they were wise. They were proud of their knowledge, their leaders, and their spiritual sophistication. But Paul comes back and he says, you're just deceiving yourself. Be careful. You can be deceived by the very thing

people to think it's something, oh, that was for olden times, but we need to trust in God's word. We need to follow what God's word is saying. The Corinthians were evaluating Paul and Apollos according to the worldly standards of wisdom, according to their eloquence, their influence, their personality. But God doesn't evaluate people that way. How are we evaluating God's church? By God's standards or by the world's standards? Are we asking, is the preacher impressive? Is the music entertaining? Is the program successful? Is the church popular? Is the personality of the church attractive? Is the ministry growing numerical? Or are we asking about the church that we attend? Is Christ being exalted? Is God's word being faithfully preached? Are people becoming more like Jesus? Are sinners being reached? Are believers being discipled? Is the church becoming more holy? That's the things that we need to be asking. Not if we're being entertained, if we're enjoying what's going on. No, that's not the question. The question is God's word being preached? Are we becoming more like Jesus? Are we exalting Christ in our worship service? And let me just go ahead and throw this in. If you are not a part of a church, you need to find a local body of believers that you can join with, a church that faithfully preaches God's word, a Bible believing, Bible teaching church, and you need to begin to serve. The only way that you can truly be right with God is if you're part of a church serving him. You may say, oh, I can worship just as good. No, that's just a lie of the devil. What you need to be a part of a local church. You need to be there encouraging others. You may say, I don't need others' encouragement, but you need to be there encouraging others. That's what the Bible teaches us. That's what we need to do. We need to recognize the deception of worldly wisdom, but then also we need to remember the futility of worldly wisdom. Paul goes on in verse 19 and 20, and he quotes from the Old Testament. The Bible says, for the wisdom of this world is foolishness with God, for it is written, he catches the wise in their own craftiness. And again, the Lord knows the thoughts of the wise, that they are futile. Here, Paul comes back and he quotes the Old Testament, showing them that it's not just him that's saying this, that even in this day, as the New Testament was being written, that he looked back to the Old Testament and said, this is what God says. You know, the Corinthians, they had it backward. They were saying Paul is better. Apollos is better. This preacher is more impressive. That preacher is more impressive. But Paul said what the world considers wisdom is foolishness to God. He first quotes Job chapter number 5 and verse 13. He catches the wise in their own craftiness, and the counsel of the cunning comes quickly upon them. And then he quotes Psalm 94:11. The Lord knows the thoughts of men, that they are futile. Here, this craftiness that's talked about in Job, its original meaning is that someone that's ready to do anything. The Bible says that God catches them in their own craftiness. You may think you're ready to do anything that you can succeed, but here Paul is saying, but God will show you that you cannot in your own wisdom, in your own mind, be faithful to Christ. It's only through what Christ has done in your life. Paul's not trying to minimize the capacity of someone that's wise in their field as far as a doctor or a lawyer or some other thing. But what he is showing is that he denies that their craftiness has any value when they stand before God. Through craftiness, we may deceive men, but it cannot deceive God. Someone may think that they've been fooling everyone else, but you can never fool God. God's wisdom does not need man's approval. We need to understand that God is all-knowing. He knows everything. He knows even your motive for what you do. We don't need to try to modify what the Bible says to make people feel more comfortable. We don't need to be substituting
entertainment for exposition.

0: We just need to be expounding what God's word says, not just trying to entertain people, not just trying to get them to laugh or to be entertained to draw a crowd. But what we need to be doing is preaching God's word, saying this is what the word says. This is what God's Bible said. We don't need to try to replace biblical preaching with worldly philosophy. We just need to say, this is what God's word said. You know, rejecting the Bible as God's word is the beginning of our downfall. If we could look back into the earliest universities that were established in the United States, most all were established to teach people the scripture, to give more education to the minister so that they could faithfully serve God. I looked this up on the internet, actually used ChatGPT, but Harvard established 1636, the first university established in the United States. The purpose was to train ministers and educate the colonial leadership. It was established by the Massachusetts Bay Colony, and the purpose was strongly religious, is what ChatGPT says. The Puritan colonists believed an educated ministry was essential to maintain a godly society. Harvard's early mission was essentially to train ministers, preserve Christian learning, educate the colony's leadership, and prevent the colony from becoming dependent upon England for educated clergy. The whole purpose was to educate ministers, is why Harvard was established. And look where they've come to now. If you look, in Yale was established in 1701, and it was established primarily to train Congregationalist ministers and preserve Orthodox Christian scholarship. As I read, it said its founders were Congregationalist ministers who concerned that Harvard was becoming insufficiently committed to traditional Congregationalist theology. You know, isn't it sad? As Harvard was established in 1636, then Yale comes back. It was established in 1701 because they realized that after Harvard had been there for 65 years, they had quit preaching God's word. They were not staying with traditional theology. And so Yale was established at that time. And if you look where they came to now, they're not known, neither of these universities are known as conservative theological universities. But look where they've came to now. Yale was primarily established to provide Orthodox Christian theological education. And then Princeton was established in 1746. The purpose was to educate ministers and provide higher education rooted in Presbyterian and Reformed Christianity. And one of its major purposes was to prepare ministers who could provide religious leadership in the growing American colonies. Jonathan Edwards, one of the greatest preachers that has came into America, was the president of Princeton at one time. He was that great preacher who preached the message, "Sinners in the Hands of an Angry God," and thousands come to know Christ. He was influential in the Great Awakening in America at that time. But now look where Princeton is at. When you think of Princeton, you don't think, oh, this is a conservative university preaching and teaching God's word to draw others to Christ. Today, we need to be sure that we are more concerned about God's word than being politically correct. God's word is still God's wisdom. We need to be staying close to God's word. Even within the Southern Baptist denomination, about 50 years ago, started down the same path, going away from God's word. But praise the Lord, there were a group of pastors who stood true to God's word and turned them back and began to, where now the seminaries of the Southern Baptist Convention are teaching ministers that to get up and preach God's word, that the Bible is God's word, that we need to stay with what the Bible says. We must be careful in our own life how that of the importance that we place upon the scripture. The first thing is this. You may say, yes, I believe the Bible is God's word, but do you spend time reading God's word? How can you say that the Bible is important if you never pick up the Bible and begin to read it? By your actions, you're showing that the Bible is not important. It's not what God's word for you today, because if you did really truly consider that it was God's word for you today, you'd be picking up and reading it and seeing what the Bible said. I can remember back when I was in seminary a number of years ago, a professor said, be careful. Do not say when you're preaching, well, I don't have time to read this passage of scripture. Read this when you get home, but I don't have time to do that. How arrogant are you to think that what you have to say is more important than what God has already said in his scripture? We need to be sure that we treat the Bible with the respect that it should. The Bible is God's word. The God's word is still God's wisdom. Here Paul tells them they need to recognize the deception of worldly wisdom. They need to remember the futility of worldly wisdom. But then he tells them, refuse the boasting of worldly wisdom. Verse number 21, therefore let no one boast in men, for all things are yours. Here Paul brings the argument back to where he started in chapter 3. They were boasting in men. They were saying, oh, I'm a Paul. I'm a Apollos. But Paul says, stop boasting in men. As Paul started out confronting the carnality in the church, he started out saying, this is the sin that's in the church. The church had misplaced the allegiance and to the ministry. But now Paul closes a chapter by saying, stop boasting in men. Jesus is the answer. He's the one. The Corinthians were glorifying in the creature, and what the Christians should be doing is glory in the Creator. We need to be praising God because he's the one worthy of all our praise. We don't need to build the church around the man, because God has already given us something infinitely greater than any man could give us. Jesus Christ has came to this world, died for our sins, rose from the dead on the third day. The Holy Spirit is here with us, and we just need to be serving Christ and serving God. Paul told them, you need to recognize the deception of worldly wisdom. You need to remember the futility of worldly wisdom. You need to refuse the boasting of worldly wisdom. But then we need to be rejoicing in the blessing of belonging. Verse number 21, he says, therefore let no one boast in men, for all things are yours, whether Paul or Apollos or Cephas or the world, or life or death or things present or things to come, all are yours. Paul wanted to make sure that these people understood and realized that the church does not belong to these men, but God has given these men so that the church can be perfected, so that to promote the church, he said, for all things are yours, whether Paul or Apollos or Cephas. He used Peter's name Cephas instead of saying Peter. He says, whether it doesn't matter, stop saying, I belong to Paul. Paul said, in God's economy, I belong to you. Paul was there to minister to the church. Paul belongs to them. Apollos belongs to you. Cephas belongs to you. God has given these men to you so that you can be strengthened, so that you can be perfected. Do you not realize that all teachers, indeed all things, belong to you in Christ? God has given the pastor to the church so that the church could serve Christ the way that he should have. He goes ahead, he expands it. Not only people, he said, whether the world or life or death or things present or things to come, all are yours. Here, as Paul brings this to a climax, as he talks about life and death, it makes us remember what Paul said in Philippians chapter number 1. Beginning with verse 19, he says, for I know that this will turn out for my deliverance through your prayer and the supply of the Spirit of Jesus Christ. Going on now to verse 20, he says, in nothing I am ashamed. He said, but with all boldness, as always, so now also Christ will be magnified in my body, whether by life or by death. And then verse 21, for to me to live is Christ, and to die is gain. Paul said, whether I'm alive or whether I'm dead, he said, everything I'm doing, whether by life or by death, I just want Christ to be magnified in my body. That is the thing that we should be doing. Paul goes on and he said, I can't decide which one's better, but he said, I just want Christ to be magnified in my body. The ultimate answer is that everything that Paul has told us is that we don't belong to Paul. We don't belong to Apollos. We don't belong to the denomination. We don't belong to a personality, but we belong to Christ. It's not our church. It's Christ's church. It's not about us. It's not about the preacher. It's not about the minister. We need to be realizing and understand that it's all about Christ. Paul said, not only life or death, he said, are things present or things to come? All are yours. Paul didn't talk about the past because there's nothing you can do with the past. You can't change your past, but what you can do is make up your mind right now from this present time and from the time going forward that you're going to exalt Christ, that you're going to live your life looking to him, that he's the one that you're going to follow. It brings us back to 1 Corinthians chapter 1, where again, Paul had said, for the message of the cross is foolishness to those who are perishing, but to us who are being saved, it is the power of God. It's all about what Christ has done. He is the one. Verse number 24, it says, Christ, the power of God and the wisdom of God. It is all about Jesus. But then he closes out 1 Corinthians chapter 3 and verse 23. You are Christ and Christ is God. Here, Paul again wants to make sure that we're not trying to construct the church on anything except Christ. We belong to Christ, and Christ, he was willing to come to this earth. Paul was not trying to say he is subservient to God, but Paul is trying to tell us that Christ was willing to come, follow God's will, come to this earth, die on the cross, rise from the dead, that we could be forgiven. Have you trusted Christ as your Savior today? Let us pray. Lord, I just pray, speak to each one that's here. Lord, I pray that today we'll be focused on Jesus Christ. Lord, that we'll understand that it's not about our wisdom, but it's about your wisdom. Lord, we'll seek your wisdom through your word and serve Jesus faithfully. In Jesus' name, amen. 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I trust God spoke to you through his word today. I'd encourage you to read your Bible daily. I'd encourage you to get involved in a Bible-believing, Bible-teaching church. And until next week, Nahum 1:7 says, the Lord is good, a stronghold in the day of trouble, and he knows those who trust in him.
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1: 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Lord, help us to prove to You that we thank You for taking care of us, providing us with all of our needs and desires. Help us thank You by helping You take Your love to the people. Help us to please You, Lord. All of God's children are praising You. Hallelujah, hallelujah, hallelujah. All right, this is the fourth chapter of Matthew. God's Word says, "Then Jesus was led by the Spirit into the desert to be tempted by the devil. After fasting 40 days and 40 nights, he was hungry. The tempter came to him and said, 'If you are the Son of God, tell these stones to become bread.' Jesus answered, 'It is written, man does not live on bread alone, but on every word that comes from the mouth of God.' Then the devil took him to the holy city and had him stand on the highest point of the temple. 'If you are the Son of God,' he said, 'throw yourself down, for it is written, he will command his angels concerning you, and they will lift you up in their hands so that you will not strike your foot against a stone.' Jesus answered him, 'It is also written, do not put the Lord your God to the test.' Again the devil took him to a very high mountain and showed him all the kingdoms of the world and their splendor. 'And all this I will give you,' he said, 'if you will bow down and worship me.' And Jesus said to him, 'Away from me, Satan, for it is written, worship the Lord your God and serve him only.' Then the devil left him, and angels came and attended him." People, Jesus defeated death and the devil when he rose for the dead. The devil can't do anything we don't let him do. We receive the same power that Jesus did concerning the devil and everything else. So, you know, God's Word says, "My people perish for lack of knowledge." And the knowledge we need is God's Word. And He tells us in James that if any lacks wisdom, He will give it to us. He'll give us the wisdom to use God's Word so that we can come into and retain that life and more abundant life that Jesus purchased for us with His love and blood and gave to us. Lord, we love You. You'll notice that Jesus had not eaten anything for 40 days, and the devil knew that. He knew he had to be hungry, and he tried to tempt Jesus for turning those stones into bread. And Jesus told him, "Thou shalt not tempt the Lord thy God." And he told the devil at one point to get behind him. So the devil can't do anything we don't let him do. So when the devil comes around peddling his goods and his junk, then we need to do what Jesus did, and we need to get rid of him instantly. Well, Lord, help us to please You. Help us to be in Your good will. Lord, help us to show You how grateful we are for You taking care of us, providing us with all of our needs and desires. Help us to show You we appreciate it by helping You take Your love to the people. Lord, we need to be about Your business. Help us, Lord, to do the works you did and the greater works you did. You said we would do the works that you did and the greater works. So, Lord, help us to be about your business. And we love you. And all of God's children are praising you. Hallelujah, hallelujah, hallelujah. The only way we can receive God's best is to give him our best. And so, Lord, help us to give you our best. And whether the creek rises or not, if the Lord's willing, we'll see the same time, the same station. God loves you, and we love you.
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5: It's our last day. When you leave outside, there's a display out there that has different items that we put in the Operation Christmas Child shoebox. And what we're doing is we're collecting funds to buy these items so that on the 16th, the children in our church will be packing those shoeboxes themselves. And we want to try to pack at least 50 shoeboxes. And if we get enough funds, we can probably pack more than that. And this doesn't, the Operation Christmas Child actually kicks off in October. Is that right? In October? And but we're doing this for the children ahead of time. And these boxes will be put in with the boxes that we'll be sending out in October. So if you still want to get involved in that, you can see Cindy or I after the service. Or if you just want to make a contribution to Operation Christmas Child for the children to for us to buy these items to pack in the shoeboxes, just write out the check and put down in the comments for OCC, Operation Christmas Child. Thank you very much.
6: Cindy, thank y'all so much for spearheading this great ministry for the kids and for our missions conference and for our church. We appreciate y'all so much and looking forward to that event coming up on September the 16th for the kids. Good morning. Great to see you this morning. I hope you've had a good week and looking forward to worshiping together today. Before we begin, we've got just a couple of announcements, and this is a special day. Today is Communion Sunday, so we're going to be taking at the Lord's table together, as well as Austin and Sarah's last Sunday with us, and so Austin's going to be preaching today. Yeah, trying to clear the place here. So that's for Austin. All right. But just a couple of announcements before we begin today. There is no evening service tonight because of the Georgia Baptist Spark Conference is going on tonight. If you're planning to attend, we'll see you there at McConnell Memorial in Hiawassee. Going to be a great event for training. If you'd like to go, I think it's still open to you. You can still sign up and go. But that'll be this afternoon and this evening. Also, don't forget the Missions Conference is coming up September 13th through 16th. We're going to be having a Sunday evening meal together. And if you'd like to join us for that, please sign up for that. The table for the Missions Conference is just outside these doors in the foyer area. And so you can grab a brochure there or a paper that tells you the times, some of the things that are going on, and sign up as well for the dinner that night. Also, next Sunday is Labor Day weekend leading into Labor Day on Monday, and the Good Samaritans of Fannin County have traditionally had a barbecue on that weekend. They'll be doing that on Saturday and Sunday this year, and so you can come out, support the ministry, get your barbecue fix, and go home. You also can join us for a Sunday evening community service that'll be at 6 o'clock on Sunday evening, right out here in the park. And I'm going to be leading the service, leading the worship, the music, and then Austin's going to be preaching because he's the newest pastor in the community, and it's always the newest pastor in the community. So he's going to be preaching that night. It's going to be a great night, so I want to encourage you to come out for that at 6 o'clock. I think we're going to have an ice cream social after that. And if you would like to volunteer to help Good Samaritan for that barbecue weekend, if you're available, you can see me and I'll get you signed up for that. or see Shelly and let her know, and we'll get you signed up. I know she doesn't know a whole lot about it yet that she's doing that, but see Shelly and let her know as well, and we'll get you signed up. And see your bulletin for the rest of the announcements. Let's pray together this morning as we begin our worship time. Father, we do thank you so much for all that you have blessed us with. Every good gift, every perfect gift comes down from our Father in heaven, our Father, the Father of lights. And Lord, you are constantly lighting our way by your faithful mercy and grace. And so we look to you today as we come together to worship. We thank you, God, for this time to worship. We pray your blessings on it. We pray that you would, as the hymn writers wrote many years ago, that you would tune our hearts to sing your praise. And we thank you for this great opportunity now to sing together. Holy Spirit, come and empower us by your filling to praise and honor our Father and our Savior, Jesus Christ. And we thank you for that enablement. We pray all this in Jesus' name. Amen. Well, let's stand together. And because of communion this morning, our focus is going to be on the blood of Jesus Christ and the power in it. So let's sing out together on At Calvary.

This morning we'll be reading from Colossians chapter 1, starting in verse 3. We always thank God, the Father of our Lord Jesus Christ, when we pray for you, because we have heard of your faith in Christ Jesus and of the love you have for all the saints, the faith and love that spring from the hope that is stored up for you in heaven, and that you've already heard about in the word of truth, the gospel that has come to you. All over the world, this gospel is bearing fruit and growing, just as it has been doing among you since the day you heard it and understood God's grace in all its truth. And drop down to verse 9. For this reason, since the day we heard about you, we have not stopped praying for you and asking God to fill you with the knowledge of his will through all spiritual wisdom and understanding. And we pray this in order that you may live a life worthy of the Lord and may please him in every way, bearing fruit in every good work, growing in the knowledge of God, being strengthened with all power according to his glorious might, so that you may have great endurance and patience and joyfully giving thanks to the Father who has qualified you to share in the inheritance of the saints in the kingdom of light. For he has rescued us from the dominion of darkness and brought us into the kingdom of the Son he loves, in whom we have redemption, the forgiveness of sins. Let's pray. Father, we do just thank you for this opportunity to be in your house to worship with our brothers and sisters in Christ Jesus, Father. And we thank you, Lord, just for all that you have blessed us with. And none of it comes from our own hands, but it is from you and you alone, Lord. And we know that we don't work, we don't toil for these things, but they are just blessings that come from your hand, Father. Lord, we do ask that you would be with the Leach family as they are preparing to start a new ministry in a new place. And we know they're going to be in the same community, Lord, but may we often pray for them. May we think of them. May we ask you to bless them as they go, Father. And I pray that you would be with this church as well, that we would be a beacon of light into this community, Lord, that we, being right here in downtown Blue Ridge, God, may we not cover up the light that you have given us, Lord. May we not lose our saltiness. And as we think forward to the communion that we're going to take here in just a moment, Lord, that this gospel, this redemption, this forgiveness of sins, this propitiation that Christ Jesus is for us, may we think of his body that was broken and beaten, and may we think of the blood that was spilled that washes us whiter than snow, Father. Thank you, Lord Jesus, for giving all that you have for us. We pray this in your name. Amen.

What a wonderful reminder. Wonderful question for us to keep in our minds. You know, last week when we started the book of Revelation, Jesus said to his church at Ephesus, I know all of the things that you're doing, but you have left your first love. And that song will keep us mindful of that first love, if we'll remember that. Well, let's stand. We're going to sing a newer song called Here's Love, Vast as the Ocean, and follow it with just the chorus of Victory in Jesus. So let's stand and sing this together.

You may be seated. Let's pray together as we enter this time of communion, remembering the words of that song. Lord Jesus, we thank you for allowing us to come this morning to the table, to your table. And this table was spread by your crucifixion, by your shed blood, and by your broken body on that cross that we have sung about, remembered, celebrated, and Lord, hold dear in our heart this morning. So Lord Jesus, we pray that as we gather that you would be very near. We know that you are right in the midst of your church. We pray that you'd be glorified and honored, and Lord, be honored to help us now to be in communion with you. If there is sin in our lives, or even if there is a sinner here this morning that does not know you as their Savior, I pray that in this quiet moment of prayer, you would call them to yourself, that you would convict your people, your church, of things that might be between you and them, between you and me, between you and the church this morning. Lord, show us what those things might be. Forgive us and cleanse us, Lord Jesus, by your precious blood. Thank you, God, for this reminder until you come. And Lord, we look for that day, and we pray this in your name. Amen. Our deacons are going to come and distribute the elements of communion this morning. If you are visiting with us and you are a follower of Jesus Christ, meaning you have put your faith and trust in him for salvation from your sin, you are welcome to join us at the table and take of communion with us this morning. If you have never trusted Jesus Christ as your Savior, please allow the elements to go by and don't take. Or Christians, if you have something in your life right now, I want to encourage you. I'm not talking about perfection. None of us are perfect. But if you are just, you know, there's something that's not right between you and God or you and a brother or sister, why don't you either fix that by repentance and confession and forgiveness, or let the elements pass, okay? Don't take, because you need to, that whatever is between you and the Master, that needs to be, that's more important right now, okay? And it needs to be taken care of. So deacons, if you will, come on, men, come on, and let's distribute the elements, and then we'll partake together.

0: 22 and verse 14, when the hour came, he was in the upper room with his disciples. He reclined at table and the apostles with him, and he said to them, I have earnestly desired to eat this Passover with you before I suffer. For I tell you, I will not eat it until it is fulfilled in the kingdom of God. And that's our great expectation. So he took a cup, and when he had given thanks, he said, take this and divide it among yourselves. For I tell you that from now on I will not drink of the fruit of the vine until the kingdom of God comes. And he took bread, and when he had given thanks, he broke it and gave it to them, saying, this is my body, which is given for you. Do this in remembrance of me. We're very thankful that Jacob's back home with us, and I'm going to ask him if he will just to ask the Lord to bless this bread as we take it to remember his broken body.
1: Heavenly Father, we often forget the sacrifice that you paid on the cross for our sin, your body that was crushed, beaten, bloodied. Lord, we minimize that, Lord, as we tend to be selfish at times, as we reflect inwardly on the sacrifice that you have paid on our behalf. Lord, I pray we would take this bread with reverence as we remember. Lord, not that this would be a box that we check or something that we do on a monthly basis, but Lord, that we would truly remember, that you would call us to remember, and Lord, that it would increase our faith, it would increase our devotion to you, Lord, and bring to our minds frequently what you've done for us. And Lord, we ask that you'd be with us today. In Christ's name, amen.
0: Take this in remembrance of him.

0: after the bread, likewise, he took the cup, and after they had eaten, he said, "This cup is poured out for you, the new covenant in my blood. Take this in remembrance of me." I'm going to ask Stephen, if he will, to pray and just give thanks to the Lord for his shed blood for us.
1: You made him who knew no sin to be sin, so that we can become the righteousness of God. The $10 theological word is imputed righteousness, but what that means is praise be to God that when he looks upon us, he sees the righteousness of his Son, a righteousness that we could never, ever have attained upon on our own doing. Father, we praise you. As Jacob said, we're reverent in approaching your throne this morning to give you praise and gratitude for what you've done for us and what was accomplished on the cross. May we never forget it. May we focus upon it and it be the center of our walk with you. Also say in Christ's name, amen.
0: Amen. Take this in remembrance of him. Lord Jesus, we thank you this morning for the privilege to gather at your table. And as I took this morning, the words kept ringing out in my mind, broken and spilled. And typically, those things once happened can never be repaired. And yet, Lord, you rose. What was broken and spilled was renewed and made new. And you rose from the grave. And Lord, whereas we are broken and spilled, you're doing the same thing in our life. And we look to the day when you will perfect us and we will be made new again. And our world, broken and spilled, God, will be made new again. That's what you're doing. So, Lord Jesus, thank you for reminding us this morning of your sacrifice and of new life in the gospel of Jesus Christ. I pray that you would continue to bless us with this reminder through the week, as we share that good news with those around us. We pray this in your name, Lord Jesus. Amen. As we close our communion time, just before Austin comes to preach this morning, let's stand and sing one more song. We're going to sing about the Father's love for us, how deep the Father's love for us. Let's sing it out.

Morning. Open your Bibles, please, to Acts chapter 20. Sarah Beth, thank you for this, but I'm going to hide it. I don't know if I could preach beside a bedazzled tissue box with my initials on it and be taken seriously. Yes, it is our last Sunday with you guys, and it is bittersweet, to say the least. Over the last few years, I've been able to preach quite a bit, and I'd like to say that I've made some progress with containing my emotions, but I hope you don't mind if I likely have a bit of a relapse this morning. But as you're turning to Acts chapter 20, to give a little context around the passage, Paul is wrapping up his third missions trip. He is on his way back to the church in Jerusalem. He has gone throughout Asia Minor to all of the Gentile churches and has actually been raising funds to bring back with him to the church in Jerusalem, as well as a couple Gentile Christians with him, in the hopes to be a blessing through financial aid with the church in Jerusalem, as well as to make some ties there between Jerusalem and parts of Asia Minor. And while he's on this trip back to Jerusalem, he stops in Miletus, which is a port city on the eastern coast of Asia Minor, about 30 miles away from Ephesus. He does not have time to go to the church at Ephesus, but he sends a message to the elders at the church to come out and meet him at Miletus. And so that is what's happening in this passage. Paul is expecting to never come back to Ephesus again. He's not expecting to see these brothers again before he goes to Jerusalem. He knows that persecution is waiting him, and then he has plans to go to Rome and then Spain. Those are his hopes anyway. So if you would stand with me for the reading of God's word. Acts chapter 20, starting in verse 17. Now from Miletus, he sent to Ephesus and called the elders of the church to come to him. And when they came to him, he said to them, "You yourselves know how I lived among you the whole time from the first day that I set foot in Asia, serving the Lord with all humility and with tears and with trials that happened to me through the plots of the Jews, how I did not shrink from declaring to you anything that was profitable in teaching you in public, and from house to house, testifying both to Jews and to Greeks of repentance toward God and of faith in our Lord Jesus Christ. And now, behold, I'm going to Jerusalem, constrained by the Spirit, not knowing what will happen to me there, except that the Holy Spirit testifies to me in every city that imprisonment and afflictions await me." Man, that sounds appealing, doesn't it? "But I do not account my life as any value, nor as precious to myself, if only I may finish my course and the ministry that I received from the Lord Jesus to testify to the gospel of the grace of God. And now, behold, I know that none of you among whom I have gone about proclaiming the kingdom will see my face again. Therefore, I testify to you this day that I am innocent of the blood of all, for I did not shrink from declaring to you the whole counsel of God. Pay careful attention to yourselves and to all the flock in which the Holy Spirit has made you overseers, to care for the church of God, which he obtained with his own blood. I know that after my departure, fierce wolves will come in among you, not sparing the flock. And from among your own selves will arise men speaking twisted things to draw away the disciples from after them. Therefore, be alert,
remembering that for 3 years I did not cease, night or day, to admonish everyone with tears. And now I commend you to God and to the word of his grace, which is able to build you up and give you the inheritance among all those who are sanctified. Let's pray. Father, we thank you for this morning. As we dive into your word, I pray that you would make your truths known and clear to us. Thank you for making yourself known, not only by the general revelation of your creation, but also by the special revelation of your word and the Holy Spirit. So Lord, I pray that the Holy Spirit would stir our hearts this morning as we dive into your word. We ask this in Jesus' name, amen. So as Paul is speaking with these elders, he starts off giving them a reminder of his time with them. He had spent 3 years at the church of Ephesus. At the point that he first got there, there may have been a small handful of believers. Their theology may have been a little mixed up, but there certainly was no structured church. There was no large body of believers. And so Paul spent his 3 years ministering there, building up the church in the name of Jesus Christ and raising up within that church mature men who would become the elders of the church. And that's who's meeting with him now. And many theologians speculate that Paul starts this off but kind of in an apologetic sense, not in like a, I'm sorry, I spent 3 years with you sense, but in a giving a defense for himself. Because at this point, it seemed wherever Paul went, people would come behind him and try to discredit him or twist his words, his own words, his own teachings, his own example, and kind of poison the well of believers. And so that may be what's going on with Paul here. I suspect, and I would hope that that's not the case, that he wouldn't have to do that with men that he had spent 3 years ministering to and with, who had grown in their maturity and they're now leading the church. I would like to think that they would have a pretty good idea of Paul's character. But he lays out what he did there in Ephesus. And today, we tend to be drawn toward successful people and successful stories, and we want to know how also to be successful, right? If you go to Barnes & Noble or you go on Amazon, you could just type in how to be successful, and you'll get a whole library of broad topics. How to be successful in business, how to be a successful spouse, how to be a successful parent, which should probably be some interesting books on that. I would encourage discernment as you hunt for those books. How to be successful in sports, how to be successful in relationships. List goes on. In fact, there's a lot of books on how to be successful at church. How to be successful at church growth, how to be successful with discipleship, how to be successful in worship, which some of those things sound like they shouldn't even exist, right? But if Paul were here, I mean, no matter who you look at, Paul certainly is in the top list of most effective Christians in the course of human history. Right? He is the one that Christ used to bring the gospel in the majority sense to the Gentiles. Right? Praise God for that, for all of us Gentiles in here. And so if Paul were around today, we may be hoping for that book from Paul, How to Be Successful at Church Ministry, How to Be Successful at Missions. Imagine the podcasts that he would be on.
if he were here today. But Paul really lays it out here in this passage very simply. It's not some deep, complex, hard-to-attain structure. It's not a secret knowledge that Paul had that he was working in, and we all just need to try our best to also figure it out. Paul was very simple in his method, and in fact, what you see here, what you see Paul say, both in between his examples that he gives, the way he lives, the commands and warnings he gives for the church, and the commencement speech at the end, you see all of those throughout all of his letters. He expounds on all of those things, but really what you see here is a condensed version of the Pauline letters. And so, what example does Paul leave? You yourselves know how I lived among you the whole time from the first day that I set foot in Asia. Now, I'll be hopping back and forth between the context here and our experience here at Blue Ridge First Baptist, starting with the concept of time and how strange it is. How in some seasons it seems that it's slowly dragging along, and in other seasons it's flying by. Some months are slow, some months are fast, and yet I don't think anything shocks me with realizing the speed of time as like when I compare it to the age of my children. Dakota just turned 8, Maddie just turned 6. Dakota was 3 when we came here. And Maddie was 1, and we actually had her baby dedication here, which is hard to believe because that seems like not that long ago. And yet, so much time has passed. So many things have happened in these last 5 years. We joined the church in June of 2021. And we've been so thankful. But when we consider time, when we consider our own lives, there are many things that we pursue that we run out of time for, right? Many books have been left unfinished because the authors ran out of time and maybe died before they got to finish it. Many symphonies left unfinished, buildings left unfinished, paintings, sculptures. A lot. We have a hard time finishing things sometimes. But with the Christian, that really shouldn't be the case. Because we all believe that the Lord calls us to things that pertain to us individually. Yes, he has broad commands for the church, but when it comes to the individual, he has called each one of us to a particular ministry, right? Whether that's in the church, whether that's where you work, I will never, ever, ever be an ophthalmologist. So the Lord's not going to call me to ministry in that field like he would Jordan, right? So what God has called us to, he will also provide the time for. That should make sense. That shouldn't surprise any of us. God would be a little bit cruel if he called us to something and then said, but I'm not going to give you the time, right? And that's not how God works. He calls us to specific ministries, and he gives us the time to accomplish those ministries. So Paul starts off by saying, I've been a good steward of that time. The whole time I've been with you, I have been intentional. I haven't wasted it. See, the Lord could call us to things and we run out of time, not that it's by any fault of the Lord, but it's by fault of our own poor time management, that we're not good stewards. But the whole time from the first day that Paul set foot in Asia, he says, I was serving, verse 19, serving the Lord with all humility
and tears. That makes me feel better about myself. And with trials that happened to me through the plots of the Jews. But in all of that, I did not shrink from declaring to you anything that was profitable and teaching you both in public and from house to house. So what is the pedigree for successful ministry? It starts, as Paul shows here, by having a servant's heart. Now, let me just say, there's a big difference between having a servant's heart and being a servant. Okay? For any employers in here, you have probably experienced people who have wanted to work, people who've had good work ethics, and people who work for you but don't have good work ethics. There's a huge difference. And typically, the people who have good work ethics, they're good workers. They stick around, and they end up getting promoted and climbing up the ladder, while the people who are there reluctantly, who are watching the clock, who aren't good workers, they usually don't stick around, whether they leave or you have to fire them. And I was going to make a joke if my dad was here that he had to fire me 3 different times from his construction crew. You know, nothing will make you know clearly that you're a disappointment to your father than when you're walking off the job and preparing for family dinner that night. I'd like to think I've grown from that. But Paul has the servant's heart. It starts with the internal, with all humility, with tears. He feels deeply the compassion towards those he's ministering to. So it starts inward, but also is practiced in the midst of outward persecution, outward tension, or outside tension. And he says, yet with all of these things, I have not shrunk away from declaring to you anything that is profitable. I've done exactly what Christ has called me to do for you during my time here in Ephesus. Both to the Jews and to the Greeks, testifying both in public and from house to house. So while he was there, he would preach in the synagogues, and he also taught in the school of Tyrannus for a couple years, but he also would go from house to house and teach there. And so I've loved Sunday evenings here. I've loved Wednesday nights. I've loved Sunday mornings. Sarah and I wanted to be really intentional on bringing people into our homes as well, into our one home. We don't have multiple homes. We're not, we don't have that kind of lifestyle. But we wanted to be intentional about bringing people into our home and continuing to share the gospel, continuing to teach and engage in fellowship and discipleship. And if you were part of our small group, or if you were part of young adult ministry or a youth group, chances are you've been to our house. And one of the main reasons behind that desire is we tend to compartmentalize things in our lives. And one of the big snares that we can fall into is we can do that with our Christian walk. Like, how do we serve the Lord? When do we serve the Lord? And whether we would say it like this, whether we would admit it or not, many of us, I think, fall into that unfortunate category of devoting Sundays to serving the Lord. That's the Lord's day. That's me serving the Lord. There are 6 other days in the week, and that's for anything else. That's for work. That's for family. That's for play. That's for whatever. But Sunday is the Lord's day, and so I'm going to serve the Lord on Sunday. Is that what God has called us to? The answer is no.
in all things, at all times. What does he say in the beginning? The whole time I was with you, I was serving the Lord. And so in bringing people to our house, we wanted to encourage the youth, encourage the young adult to consider the fact that being a Christian is not just for Sundays, but rather it's in every aspect of your life, right? You're not a student who happens to be a Christian. You're a Christian who happens to be a student. You're not a worker who happens to be a Christian. You're not a father who happens to be a Christian, or whatever the case may be. The Christian part is not the tag at the end of it. It's the focus, like the source of your identity ought to be, I am a Christian, who happens to be all these other things. And understanding that should shift our intentionality behind how we serve the Lord. And by serving the Lord, we serve those around us. So he's ministering in public and from house to house at all times. He's preaching and teaching in season and out of season, which basically translates to preach when it's expected and wanted, preach when it's not wanted, right? That's when it gets uncomfortable, and yet we ought to be willing to step into that space. Preaching the gospel of Jesus Christ, verse 22, and now behold, I am going to Jerusalem, constrained by the Spirit. God has me going to Jerusalem. That's where I'm supposed to be. That's where I'm supposed to go. My time here in Ephesus has come to an end. Now, the goal of every minister really is to work themselves out of a job. When you think about it, and I'm grateful that that's kind of happened here. How much harder would it be for me and Sarah to leave if there was still need here? Now, for anyone who might be thinking, I need to go up to them afterwards and say that we would love for them to say, that's not what I'm saying. What I'm saying is there's no need for us here. There are people capable of taking up the ministries that we have been a part of, which is a great blessing. And where we are going, there is a need. And that was actually what brought us here when we met with Pastor Rusty and Pastor Bob. We said, you know, we want to go to a place where we can be useful, where there's a need for us. So we got plugged in immediately and have been serving however we could, which, of course, was a heavy focus on youth and young adult ministry. But the fact of the matter is there are people there in place who can take up that ministry and continue on. And we're so grateful for that, just as Paul, I'm sure, was grateful that he could leave the church of Ephesus, confident that God has placed leaders there so that he no longer had to be there. So he's going to Jerusalem. The Holy Spirit has set it on his heart, has constrained him. He doesn't know what's waiting for him there, except that with every city he goes to, imprisonment and afflictions await him. Now notice his response, because I think if we heard that, we would probably be, I know I would be very tempted to grumble and complain, and probably even disobey. Like, yeah, I don't want to do that. There are several aspects of this passage that I feel similarities between what Paul is saying and what we're experiencing as we're saying goodbye, but I'm also very thankful that there are several differences. For one,
I don't think that I'm never going to see you guys again. Which helps. That makes it way easier. We are only going to be a handful of miles away from you guys. Also, I don't anticipate imprisonment and harsh suffering where I am going. I mean, you never know, but I hope that that's not waiting for us there. And yet, Paul is well aware that this is going to be waiting for him in Jerusalem. Persecution, suffering, and yet he does not complain. In fact, look at the next verse he says. Verse 24, but I do not account my life of any value, nor as precious to myself, if only I may finish my course in the ministry that I received from the Lord Jesus, to testify to the gospel of the grace of God. God has given me a task, and he's given me time to accomplish that task. I don't want to waste it. My life is nothing apart from Christ. I do not consider my life as something that I need to try to hold on to. For the Lord has plans for me. In 1 Corinthians, there's a little bit of division going on in the church. Some are saying that, you know, I follow the teachings of Paul. Others are saying I follow the teachings of Apollos. Other people say I follow the teaching of Cephas or Peter. And then you have the really stuck-up ones that are like, I follow Christ. So all you other guys are, you know, you're going to go to hell because we're following Christ. And yet they were just as divisive as everyone else. And Paul says, you know, is Christ to be divided? Was Paul crucified for you? Was Apollos crucified for you? But later on in chapter 3, he says, who is Paul? Who is Apollos? We are no one. We are servants of the Lord Jesus Christ. Now, Sarah enjoys all sorts of shows that I've watched. She loves Jane Austen. She loves Pride and Prejudice, Sense and Sensibility, that whole era. She loves the Upstairs, Downstairs, Downton Abbey, like that whole idea. And what I dislike most about it is how they draw me in. And after a while, it's like, oh, I hope the Bennett sisters can, you know, find wealthy men who are also chivalrous. And look, if you haven't seen it, then you have no right to criticize, okay? They're very well-done stories, and I am allowed to enjoy them. But specifically in the shows and movies that talk about or show the kind of the dichotomy of the main, like the master of the house and his family, and then all the servants downstairs, there's a lot going on in one house. But I think what's most fascinating is the role of the butler of the house. The butler is very much aware of all that the master has going on in the house. He is aware of who's going to be showing up for dinner, how many people are going to be showing up, what food needs to be prepared, how much needs to be prepared, if there's enough handmaids at the ready, if there's enough footmen at the ready, servants that can go into different rooms that aren't being occupied to clean up and prepare, and then they're to get out of the rooms whenever the family goes through. It's very interesting that the butler would have to be so aware. In fact, his life is the interest of the master of the house. So this is exactly the example that Paul gives us.
if you want a successful ministry, live as the butler. All of the master's needs are your needs. It's not about you. It's about the master in all things. That will cause us to live intentionally, to live humbly. I'm not the master. I'm here to do his bidding for his pleasure. And notice, I'm running out of time, but notice in verse 25, he just says, behold, I will, am very confident that I will never see you again. Verse 25, therefore I testify to you this day that I am innocent of the blood of all. For I did not shrink from declaring to you the whole counsel of God. In Ezekiel 33, there's a passage that basically God is saying, if you do not minister to the wicked will be judged because of their wickedness, but their blood is on your hands because you did not warn them. That's a sobering warning, right? And it's this very same concept that Paul is mentioning here. I am innocent because I know that you have heard the whole counsel of God. I have been intentional about teaching the whole counsel of God while I am with you. You have no excuse, and I have no guilt. What you do with the information is up to you, but I have no guilt. My hands are clean because you have heard. And what has he heard, or what have they heard? They have heard the whole counsel of God. They've heard about not only his love, but also his wrath, his justice, his mercy, his holiness, his glory, the effect of sin, the damage of sin. They've heard all of it, the pleasant things and the unpleasant things. And it is the whole counsel of God that we need today. If you have any partial counsel of God, you are missing the whole picture of the gospel, which makes for a very shaky gospel account. You don't want there to be holes in your theology. You don't want there to be holes in your understanding of God, because if there are, you will try to pack them full with whatever nonsense you come up with yourself, which has been the problem of man ever since the garden. We need the whole counsel of God. Where do we find that? In all of his word. All right, you guys didn't have to set your alarms for 12 o'clock. It's pretty rude. The elders know the whole counsel of God. They've heard it, and now they are commissioned to go out and teach it. And after Paul goes through all of this, after he says, here's the example I've set, here's how I've lived, I've not only taught you by teaching, but you have seen the example of my life. Now you are to go and do that as well. And as you do, as you lead the church, be on guard, for wolves are going to come in and will lay waste to your congregation if you're not alert. This is the exact same thing that Jesus warns in Matthew 10, verse 16. Behold, I am sending you out as sheep among wolves. There are predators outside of the church waiting to devour you. But what's even more alarming is he says that even amongst yourselves will come up those who want to twist the words of the truth. False teachers can come up inside. Oh dear is right. We certainly don't want any wolves coming up from amongst
our own. And yet, the enemy inside the house is far more damaging than the enemy outside the house. So be alert. Be vigilant. After all, verse 31, for 3 years, I did not cease night or day to admonish everyone with tears. Paul was a crier, and that's okay. There were three things, when we look throughout Scripture, there were three main things that brought Paul to tears, that he would weep for. The first was the lost. It's very clear and easy to say that Paul had a heart for the lost, which compelled him to go to preach all throughout the region. He also wept for the carnal Christians, for those who heard the word, who had claimed to follow Christ, and yet they kept the door open for sin to come into their lives. I believe that throughout the book of Galatians and 1 Corinthians, Paul was probably crying the whole time he wrote it. And the last is the false teachers who would twist and distort and undermine the glory of God. These are all things that are all around us today. Until Jesus comes back, this will be a problem that the church needs to remain alert for. So even as I go, be alert, be diligent, weigh all teaching against the authority of God's word.

0: We're going to miss you. When we came here 5 years ago, I had such little idea of where the Lord was leading us or what he was going to do with us. I believed wholeheartedly that he had called me to ministry, and eventually that would be head pastor somewhere. But that seemed like forever away. And 2021 was really the year of unknowns for us, or at least several months of it. But we knew that we needed to get plugged into a church. We knew that we needed to serve, that there was need in our community, and we needed to find a church that taught sound doctrine and had need. That's how we got here. Was directing a skate park ministry on my bingo list? No. But I'm so thankful for what God has done in us and through us and for us here. I have been challenged these last 5 years. So thankful that I've been given the opportunity to preach relatively often and grow in my preaching. And if you guys don't think I've grown in my preaching, then I just don't want to hear it. You can think that to yourselves. Don't cut me down. I'm thankful for the opportunities to grow in my maturity. I thank you for all of the encouragement and prayers and fellowship that we've experienced here. We've been so blessed by the church family. I mean, Kenny even sent me to the hospital, so we have that together. What a precious memory that is. And because of my time here, I am confident to step into this new role as head pastor that even 5 years ago seemed so far away and like so much growth needed to take place. And indeed it did, but there's something to be said about a church that is able and actively raising up leaders to go. So, thank you. Thank you to the parents as well for entrusting your children with me and with Sarah. I know that is no small thing, and I know the role that we played would have an impact on them for better or worse, and I thank you for trusting us with that. I have not been perfect in ministry. I certainly have my shortcomings, but with grace, it is my prayer that they've been encouraged and blessed by the role we had here. Before I get any more sappy, why don't we close in prayer? Lord, we thank you for your goodness. Thank you for the time you have given my wife, my kids, and me here at New Life, or at New Life, at Blue Ridge First Baptist. I thank you for the opportunity we've had to teach, the opportunity I've had to preach, the relationships we've made, the growth that has taken place. And Lord, I'm so confident and excited to see what the next season looks like, not only for us in New Life, but also the next season here at Blue Ridge First Baptist. For you have begun a good work, and you will certainly bring that work to its completion. May we be good stewards of time. May we not just be Christians, but have hearts for serving. May we desire to serve you in all that we do, whether we're here on Sundays or in the workplace throughout the week, at school, in our homes, wherever we are, may we be fixed towards you and what you have called us to, so that we too would be able to say, as Paul did, I have run the race, I have done what you've called me to do, and I've finished well. That is our hope. That is our prayer. May you continue to work in our lives. Thank you for all your many blessings, the most of which is the cross. It's in Jesus' name we pray. Amen.
1: I'll tell you in a minute. Come here, Austin. So we had our formal way of closing, but I just feel like we should change that. So first of all, I'm going to correct you on one thing. There's one more thing that Paul wept over, at least that I know of, and that was in 2 Timothy chapter 2, verse 1. He said, "I remember you with tears." I'm by no means a Paul, and you're by no means a Timothy. We are peers. But when I see you preaching and I see your heart, so those of you who are visiting with us, we are family. That's what a church is. And so what I'm going to ask you to do is, those of you who are in the balcony, kind of make your way down here, and everybody else just kind of gather in. And we're going to hold hands. It's okay. We got hand sanitizer as you leave. We're going to hold hands, and we're going to come together as a family. So come on, everybody stand up and come up here. Everybody gather around. Sarah, come up here. Come here, Coda. Maddie, y'all come up here with your daddy. Come on. Jasper's in the nursery, so the nursery workers are going to hold him back there. Y'all gather in here. Come on over here, Rob. And up on the screens, this is an old song. It's not even in the hymnal. It was just... Yeah, come on, Carrie. Come on. Matt looked it up for us, though, and we're going to sing this as we close today. Hey, if you're not holding a hand, just slide in and grab somebody's hand. If you see somebody that doesn't have a hand, grab their hand. Like I said, if you're visiting, you're part of the family today, okay? If you don't know this song, come on in here, Sam. If you don't know this song, just... do the best you can to sing along with us, okay? And we're going to sing it a cappella. Everybody ready?

0: All right, that's not exactly what it was. We did well. Let's pray together. Lord, I thank you. As a family, we can celebrate together the Lord's Supper, knowing that that is the tie that binds us together. Lord Jesus, you are our tie. Holy Spirit, you have baptized us into one. But then, Lord, we can also celebrate how you are sending us out as one, and yet we spoke out to many others. And so, Lord, we celebrate with Austin and Sarah today all that you're doing, not only in their lives, but in the lives of this family and this congregation. We pray your continued blessings. As Austin said, Lord, we pray that you would raise up many, many more. Please be gracious and merciful, not that we are worthy, but God, we don't want to waste our time on this earth. When we come to the close of our days, we want to know that we lived them to the fullest for you, for your kingdom. And so we pray, raise up many more behind us. Thank you, God, for Austin and Sarah. Thank you, God, for Jacob and Emma Ruth, who are coming behind them to work with students, and the many volunteers that will help them. And God, we thank you for all that you're going to do at New Life Community Church. We pray your blessings on that congregation. We pray your blessings on our relationship with that congregation and many others in this community as we look to your kingdom coming on earth as it is in heaven. We pray this in Jesus' name. Amen. God bless you. You're dismissed.
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1: 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A crazy backstory about how Kris Kristofferson landed a helicopter on Johnny Cash's property. 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

0: Hell, Zach Top got a big hit on his hands with that one. The sentimental favorite that it is, South of Sanity, here on the Con Man Show. Hang tight, folks. Josh Ross and Dan and Shay still standing by.
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Big hit from John Morgan, just kid myself here on the Con Man Radio Show. Boy, I tell you what, folks, a lot of great music already picked out for you this hour. Jelly Roll's standing by, but first up, here's a tune that I recently dug a little deeper into the story behind the song featuring David Lee Murphy, Dust on the Bottle. Check out the backstory, Facebook, Instagram, YouTube, and TikTok.

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0: You know, after a massive tour followed by a massive divorce, Jelly Roll going to be taking the next year and a half off just to work on some personal things. Good for him, just to enjoy the downtime. Throwing Hands Up, his latest here on the Con Man Show. Stick tight, Ty Myers and Zach John King on the way.
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Yeah, why not? Perfect tune for the weekend, huh? Zach John King, gonna get to drinking. Con man, hooking you up here double time, folks, as we take a quick peek at something interesting that went down this week in country music history. Back in the year 2002, Alan Jackson makes country music history when he receives an unprecedented 10 nominations for the 36th annual CMA Awards. 32 years earlier, way back in 1970, Merle Haggard had held the previous record with 9. For more country music news and history information, slide by any one of my social media sites at ConManFM.

0: Sentimental softy, he is. Great tune right there. One of the latest from Luke Combs. Just want to be by you here on the Cotton Man Show. Stick tight, folks. Requested Jason Aldean and Luke Bryan up next.
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Yeah, you'll find that tune on his upcoming album entitled The Sign, set to drop September 21st. It's Luke Bryan, Country and She Knows It. Con Man flying through it, folks. Stick tight. 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

Waters, a huge hit from Max McNown. That one's still climbing the charts. Better Me For You here on Conman Radio. A lot of great music still picked out for you folks. One more big hour left. Got a bunch of requests to try to squeeze in, including some Morgan Wallen on the way this hour. Riley Green picked out for you. But first up, a huge hit from Thomas Rhett. And Remember You Young.

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0: Yeah, nice little intoxicated play on words, Riley Green. You're not as think as you drunk here on the Con Man Radio Show. 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Con Man flying through it, folks, looking down the barrel. Another big hour lined up. Boy, a lot of great music already picked out from Russell Dickerson, Ella Langley on the way, and another quick peek at something interesting that went down this week in country music history. 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

0: Yeah, great song, great music video, too. Takes you back. Old Russell Dickerson here on the Cotton Man Show, taking a quick peek at something interesting that went down this week in country music history. Back in the year 1991, when her car breaks down on the way to the Grand Ole Opry, Dottie West hitches a ride from a passing driver. As they exited onto the ramp headed to the Grand Ole Opry, the driver loses control and crashes the car into a concrete divider. Dottie West suffered devastating internal injuries and would pass away just 5 days later. For more country music news and history information, slide by any one of my social media sites at ConManFM.
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0: Yeah, all my exes would certainly agree. Great tune right there. Lauren Elena here on the Con Man Show. Stick tight, folks. Not quite done yet. Luke Combs and John Party up next.
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1: 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We got requested Stella Lefty and Tucker Whitmore lined up for you next. 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
2: 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Good Damn is a song I wrote with my good friends Brock Berry Hill, Taylor Phillips, and a fella you might know by the name of Hardy. And it's a song about shooting your shot. Long story short, hope y'all dig it.

0: 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It's Brantley Gilbert, and you just heard my new song, Good Damn. 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

0: Easy to love, Dustin Lynch. Well, just days after Dolly Parton's death, a tropical storm named Dolly formed in the Atlantic. People online got upset about this, feeling that it was kind of disrespectful. The National Hurricane Center responded that the timing was purely coincidental. Storm names come actually preset rotating lists chosen years in advance by the World Meteorological Association, and they're not named after people. Their Dolly is expected to weaken to a tropical wave and mainly bring helpful rain to drought-stricken Puerto Rico. But regardless, it's interesting timing in the grand scheme of things.
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0: Morgan Wallen and Don't We. Well, on September 25th, Garth Brooks and Trisha Yearwood's Friends in Low Places Bar and Honky Tonk in downtown Nashville will donate every dollar of the day's proceeds to Dolly Parton's Imagination Library. Trisha said it's 100% about Dolly and her love for children's literacy. Garth noted that if you spend your whole life loving, you will live forever.
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So a kayak fisherman was reeling in a fish when a great white shark charged after it, slammed into the back of the kayak, flipped the guy into the water. He scrambled back into the kayak, was unharmed. Video is very intense. Experts note that great whites often investigate objects like boats and kayaks out of curiosity or mistaken identity rather than pure aggression towards humans. It was obviously after the fish.

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1: Rural hospitals are known to struggle financially, and this was the state of Georgia's opportunity, and I think one of the first opportunities in the country to let tax money go to support rural hospitals.
0: Rural hospitals are closing across the country. 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

0: bet you never thought you'd be such a wonderful, irresistible human being, listening to all this great country music. But we have always had faith in you, and you are killing it. So how about another song?
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Feeling for Brad Paisley, tearful tribute in Bridgeport, Connecticut. Brad performed When I Get Where I'm Going, the 2005 number one he recorded with Dolly Parton. Her final chart topper. He fought back the tears the whole time with a photo montage of Dolly playing behind him. There's nothing that I think, if I was in his shoes, that would bring me to tears more than that, man. What a moment.

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0: Ride, George Burge. Well, at her Denver show, Megan Maroney, final U.S. stop of her Cloud 9 tour, Megan performed a heartfelt cover of I Will Always Love You. Tough song to take on. Of course, you're obviously competing against not only Dolly Parton, but in a lot of ways, Whitney Houston. She delivered it with a lot of emotion. She's long cited Dolly as a major influence in her career. So many of our artists feel the same.
1: 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Here's the deal. The government is over $38 trillion in debt, which means the IRS isn't slowing down. And the tax code is complex and unforgiving. 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

0: Well, interesting timing on this. Just days after Dolly Parton's death, a tropical storm named Dolly formed in the Atlantic. Before you get upset, a lot of people did get upset online about this, feeling it was disrespectful. The National Hurricane Center responded that the timing is purely coincidental, and I believe them. Storm names come from preset rotating lists chosen years in advance by the World Meteorological Organization. They're not named after people or historical events or anything. So this Dolly is actually expected to weaken to a tropical wave and mainly bring some helpful rain to drought-stricken Puerto Rico, which, again, interesting timing. And the fact that the tropical wave could have a positive impact on a community is so Dolly. 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

Hardy, Eric Church, Morgan Wallen, Tim McGraw. There's MacArthur. Well, John Mayer called Dolly Parton's passing a huge loss, universal loss. He said Dolly would be happy to see the world come together in a way that it hasn't in a long time to celebrate one person. In a fractured world, very few people can still unite everyone in a shared love like she did. He also paid tribute on stage by playing I Will Always Love You on guitar as the intro to Gravity. Well done.

0: Well, Garth and Trisha just announced September 25th is going to be Dolly Day at their Friends in Low Places bar and honky tonk in downtown Nashville. They'll donate every dollar of the day's proceeds to Dolly's Imagination Library, which of course has sent over 300 million books to children all over the world since its inception. Trisha has said it's 100% about Dolly and her love for children's literacy. Love that. Garth noted that if you spend your whole life loving, you will live forever. Words to live by, for sure.
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0: Say so. That's Dan and Shay. Well, a kayak fisherman was reeling in a fish when a great white shark charged after it out of nowhere, slammed into the back of the kayak, apparently by accident, flipped the guy into the water. He scrambled, got back into the kayak quickly, was unharmed. Video was very intense. Experts note that great whites often investigate objects like boats, kayaks, out of curiosity or mistaken identity rather than pure aggression towards humans.
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Well, a tearful tribute from Brad Paisley for Dolly Parton, indeed. He tried to get through When I Get Where I'm Going, which, if you don't know that song, it's an amazing emotional song about passing on to the next life. This was at a show at Bridgeport, Connecticut, and actually he recorded it with Dolly back in 2005. It was her final chart topper, so an emotional photo montage played behind him while he tried to make it through the song, poor guy. If you want to see the clip, it is online now.

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0: interesting turn of events here. Tropical storm Dolly formed in the Atlantic. People kind of got upset about this online, but before you jump to conclusions, you should know that storm names are predetermined. There is a preset rotating list chosen years in advance from the World Meteorological Organization, rather. And they are not named after specific people or events. They're just names that they have in rotation. And this Dolly is actually expected to weaken into a tropical wave and bring helpful rain to drought-stricken Puerto Rico. The fact that this is going to dissipate and this Dolly is going to actually help out a community with rain is such a Dolly thing to do.
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0: country and she knows it. That is Luke Bryan. On September 25th, Garth and Trisha's Low Places Bar and Honky Tonk in downtown Nashville will donate every dollar of their proceeds to Dolly's Imagination Library, which has sent over 300 million books to kids all over the world since its inception.
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0: Rethink some things. That's Luke Combs. Speaking of rethinking some things, CNN needs to stop making their interns do the segments. During a tribute segment on one of their shows, they accidentally showed a popular Las Vegas Dolly Parton impersonator rather than the real thing, which was obviously not done in good taste. I'm sure it was a mistake. Again, interns don't need to be working behind the scenes for stuff like that.
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0: Kenny Chesney. Some heartfelt tributes from country stars so far for Dolly Parton at Meg Maroney's emotional show in Denver. She performed I Will Always Love You, which is obviously a tough one. You're not only following Dolly, you're following Whitney Houston. Brad Paisley did a tearful tribute at his Bridgeport, Connecticut show and did When I Get Where I'm Going, which is obviously a song about passing on to the next life, which he did record with Dolly in 2005. It was her final chart topper. He fought back tears the whole time while a photo montage of Dolly played behind him. I can think of nothing else that would have brought me to tears. Wow. Those performances online now for you to check out.
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Definitely some interesting timing. Just days after Dolly Parton's death, Tropical Storm Dolly formed in the Atlantic. Before you get upset, the National Hurricane Center responded that it's purely coincidental. Storm names come from preset rotating lists chosen years in advance by World Meteorological Organization. So they're not named after people or historical events. And this Dolly is expected to weaken it into a tropical wave and bring some helpful rain to drought-stricken Puerto Rico. Yeah. Dolly still having a positive impact on her community is probably the most, or a community is the most Dolly thing that could happen with that, right?

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